0: have spoken... Hello, family. Over these past several weeks, I've spoken with you about the needs facing EWTN, and so many of you have responded with tremendous generosity. Thank you. I'm deeply grateful, not only for your gifts, but for your trust in EWTN and the mission Mother Angelica began more than 45 years ago. Because of you, that mission continues every day. A child is introduced to the saints. A young person finds encouragement to pray and grow in faith. Someone who is sick, homebound, or alone can participate in the Holy Mass. And families around the world have a place they can turn to for faithful Catholic content they know they can trust. That is what your generosity makes possible. 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Because the work of this mission continues every day, and so does the need. EWTN has always relied on people who believe in this mission. If you've already made a gift, thank you. And if you're able to help today, I ask you to prayerfully consider making a gift. There is still much more to do. Thank you, and may God.
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0: 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Live Catholic. From Washington, D.C., the Basilica of the National Shrine of the Immaculate Conception and the Eternal Word Television Network present the Memorial Mass on the 25th anniversary of 9/11 with the Most Reverend Timothy P. Broglio, Archbishop for the Military Services USA, as celebrated.
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2: In the name of the Father, and of the Son, and of the Holy Spirit. Amen. The Most Holy Rosary of the Blessed Virgin Mary. I believe in God, the Father Almighty, Creator of heaven and earth, and in Jesus Christ, His only Son, our Lord, who was conceived by the Holy Spirit, born of the Virgin Mary, suffered under Pontius Pilate, was crucified, died, and was buried. He descended into hell. On the third day He rose again from the dead. He ascended into heaven, and is seated at the right hand of God the Father Almighty. From thence He shall come to judge the living and the dead. I believe in the Holy Spirit, the Holy Catholic Church, the communion of saints, the forgiveness of sins, the resurrection of the body, and life everlasting. Amen.
3: Our Father, who art in heaven, hallowed be thy name. Thy kingdom come, thy will be done, on earth as it is in heaven.
4: Give us this day our daily bread, and forgive us our trespasses, as we forgive those who trespass against us. And lead us not into temptation, but deliver us from evil. Amen.
2: For an increase in faith, hope, and charity.
5: Hail Mary, full of grace, the Lord is with thee. Blessed art thou amongst women, and blessed is the fruit of thy womb, Jesus.
6: Holy Mary, Mother of God, pray for us sinners, now and at the hour of our death. Amen.
7: Hail Mary, full of grace, the Lord is with thee. Blessed art thou amongst women, and blessed is the fruit of thy womb, Jesus.
6: Holy Mary, Mother of God, pray for us sinners, now and at the hour of our death. Amen.
8: Hail Mary, full of grace, the Lord is with thee. Blessed art thou among women, and blessed is the fruit of thy womb, Jesus.
6: Holy Mary, Mother of God, pray for us sinners, now and at the hour of our death. Amen.
9: Glory be to the Father, and to the Son, and to the Holy Spirit.
6: As it was in the beginning, is now, and ever shall be, world without end. Amen.
2: The first glorious mystery, the resurrection. We offer thee, O Lord Jesus, this decade in honor of thy triumphant resurrection. And we ask of thee, through this mystery and through the intercession of thy blessed mother, a lively faith. Scripture. And he said to them, thus it is written, and thus it behooved Christ to suffer, and to rise again from the dead the third day, and that penance and remission of sins should be preached in his name unto all nations. You are witnesses of these things. Meditation. Jesus, having conquered death with life and sin with love, appears to the women and his followers at various times and in various ways to deliver a pro-life message that goes beyond what this finite existence is able to contain. Christ's power is over life and death in this world and in the next. Love is more powerful than death. Life reaches beyond the grave for those who believe. Suffering has saving power. Penance and remission of sins in Christ saves souls. Fatima Reflection. The day of the miracle had arrived. Not since the resurrection was a miracle of this magnitude ever foretold. Undaunted by the fears of those who said it might not take place, Lucia believed and her faith was not disappointed. Our Lady keeps her promises. The sun displayed its power. Pilgrims cried out for mercy. Some confessed their sins. Conversions took place. Let us enter into partnership with Mary and faithfully keep our commitments for true peace. God cannot be outdone in generosity.
10: Our Father, who art in heaven, hallowed be thy name. Thy kingdom come, thy will be done, on earth as it is in heaven.
6: Give us this day our daily bread, and forgive us our trespasses, as we forgive those who trespass against us. And lead us not into temptation, but deliver us from evil. Amen.
8: Hail Mary, full of grace, the Lord is with thee. Blessed art thou among women, and blessed is the fruit of thy womb, Jesus.
6: Holy Mary, Mother of God, pray for us sinners, now and at the hour of our death. Amen.
8: Hail Mary, full of grace, the Lord is with thee. Blessed art thou among women, and blessed is the fruit of thy womb, Jesus.
6: Holy Mary, Mother of God, pray for us sinners, now and at the hour of our death. Amen.
8: Hail Mary, full of grace, the Lord is with thee. Blessed art thou among women, and blessed is the fruit of thy womb, Jesus.
6: Holy Mary, Mother of God, pray for us sinners, now and at the hour of our death. Amen.
8: Hail Mary, full of grace, the Lord is with thee. Blessed art thou among women, and blessed is the fruit of thy womb, Jesus.
6: Holy Mary, Mother of God, pray for us sinners, now and at the hour of our death. Amen.
7: Hail Mary, full of grace, the Lord is with thee. Blessed art thou among women, and blessed is the fruit of thy womb, Jesus.
6: Holy Mary, Mother of God, pray for us sinners, now and at the hour of our death. Amen.
8: Hail Mary, full of grace, the Lord is with thee. Blessed art thou among women, and blessed is the fruit of thy womb, Jesus.
6: Holy Mary, Mother of God, pray for us sinners, now and at the hour of our death. Amen.
8: Hail Mary, full of grace, the Lord is with thee. The Lord is with thee. Blessed art thou among women, and blessed is the fruit of thy womb, Jesus.
6: Holy Mary, Mother of God, pray for us sinners, now and at the hour of our death.

0: and blessed is the fruit of thy womb, Jesus.
1: Holy Mary, Mother of God, pray for us sinners, now and at the hour of our death. Amen.
0: Hail Mary, full of grace, the Lord is with thee. Blessed art thou among women, and blessed is the fruit of thy womb, Jesus.
1: Holy Mary, Mother of God, pray for us sinners, now and at the hour of our death. Amen.
2: Hail Mary, full of grace, the Lord is with thee. Blessed art thou among women, and blessed is the fruit of thy womb, Jesus.
1: Holy Mary, Mother of God, pray for us sinners, now and at the hour of our death. Amen.
3: Glory be to the Father, and to the Son, and to the Holy Spirit.
1: As it was in the beginning, is now, and ever shall be, world without end. Amen. O my Jesus, forgive us our sins, save us from the fires of hell, lead all souls to heaven, especially those in most need of thy mercy.
4: Grace of the mystery of the resurrection, come down into my soul and make me truly faithful. The second glorious mystery, the Ascension. We offer thee, O Lord Jesus, this decade in honor of thy glorious ascension, and we ask of thee, through this mystery and through the intercession of thy Blessed Mother, a firm hope and a great longing for heaven. Scripture. You shall be witnesses unto me in Jerusalem, and in all Judea, and Samaria, and even to the uttermost part of the earth. And when he had said these things, he was raised up, and a cloud received him out of their sight. Meditation. All that Jesus said and did, his life he gave, his spirit he imparted, was entrusted to his apostles, that they might preach to all nations, giving what they had received. As members of his body, we too have a part in this commission, to live out in our lives what we have received from Christ in body and in spirit. His ascension into heaven is the incense of our presence in Christ before the Father, who presents all our love and needs to him until God's plan is fulfilled in making Jesus and Mary known and loved. Fatima Reflection. Our Lady drew all three children to live in a way of life that brought them to the heights of holiness in a very short period of time. Jacinta and Francisco were taken to heaven soon, but Lucia was to stay here some time longer. Do we recognize in this invitation the same call for us to spread the gospel in our own day? Jesus wishes to make use of you to make me known and loved. He wants to establish in the world devotion to my Immaculate Heart. How will I respond?
5: Our Father, who art in heaven, hallowed be thy name. Thy kingdom come, thy will be done, on earth as it is in heaven.
1: Give us this day our daily bread, and forgive us our trespasses, as we forgive those who trespass against us. And lead us not to temptation, but deliver us from evil. Amen.
6: Hail Mary, full of grace, the Lord is with thee. Blessed art thou amongst women, and blessed is the fruit of thy womb, Jesus.
1: Holy Mary, Mother of God, pray for us sinners, now and at the hour of our death. Amen.
7: Hail Mary, full of grace, the Lord is with thee. Blessed art thou among women, and blessed is the fruit of thy womb, Jesus.
1: Holy Mary, Mother of God, pray for us sinners, now and at the hour of our death. Amen.
8: Hail Mary, full of grace, the Lord is with thee. Blessed art thou among women, and blessed is the fruit of thy womb, Jesus.
1: Holy Mary, Mother of God, pray for us sinners, now and at the hour of our death. Amen.
8: Hail Mary, full of grace, the Lord is with thee. Blessed art thou among women, and blessed is the fruit of thy womb, Jesus.
1: Holy Mary, Mother of God, pray for us sinners, now and at the hour of our death. Amen.
9: Hail Mary, full of grace, the Lord is with thee. Blessed art thou among women. This is the fruit of thy womb, Jesus.
1: Holy Mary, Mother of God, pray for us sinners, now and at the hour of our death. Amen.
6: Hail Mary, full of grace, the Lord is with thee. Blessed art thou amongst women, and blessed is the fruit of thy womb, Jesus.
1: Holy Mary, Mother of God, pray for us sinners,

0: Hail Mary, full of grace, the Lord is with thee. Blessed art thou among women, and blessed is the fruit of thy womb, Jesus.
1: Holy Mary, Mother of God, pray for us sinners, now and at the hour of our death. Amen.
2: Hail Mary, full of grace, the Lord is with thee. Blessed art thou among women, and blessed is the fruit of thy womb, Jesus.
1: Holy Mary, Mother of God, pray for us sinners, now and at the hour of our death. Amen.
3: Hail Mary, full of grace, the Lord is with thee. Blessed art thou among women, and blessed is the fruit of thy womb, Jesus.
1: Holy Mary, Mother of God, pray for us sinners, now and at the hour of our death. Amen.
4: Hail Mary, full of grace, the Lord is with thee. Blessed art thou among women. This is the fruit of thy womb, Jesus.
1: Holy Mary, Mother of God, pray for us sinners, now and at the hour of our death. Amen.
5: Glory be to the Father, and to the Son, and to the Holy Spirit.
1: As it was in the beginning, is now, and ever shall be, world without end. Amen. O my Jesus, forgive us our sins, save us from the fires of hell. Lead all souls to heaven, especially those who have most need of thy mercy.
6: Grace of the mystery of the ascension of our Lord, come down into my soul and make me ready for heaven. The third glorious mystery, the descent of the Holy Spirit. We offer thee, O Holy Spirit, this decade in honor of Pentecost. And we ask of thee, through this mystery and through the intercession of Mary, thy most faithful spouse, thy holy wisdom so that we may know, really love, and practice thy truth, and make all others share in it. Scripture. And they were all filled with the Holy Ghost, and they began to speak with diverse tongues. Now when the multitude had heard these things, they had compunction in their heart. But Peter said to them, Do penance and be baptized in the name of Jesus Christ for the remission of your sins, and you shall receive the gift of the Holy Ghost. Meditation. Compunction of the heart, penance, remission of sins. These are the work of the Holy Spirit, who helps us choose to live without sin like Mary. And they that work by me shall not sin. As we come to realize our spiritual birth as members of the Church, let us live a new life for God as children of the hearts of Jesus and Mary. Fatima Reflection. Offer prayers and sacrifices constantly to the Most High. Mary, spouse of the Holy Spirit, can make supple our heart to receive all the inspirations God wishes to send us. When we deny ourselves, we can be moved by inspiration. Jesus can use us to bring light to a world in darkness, which is moved only by its lusts and self-interests. Let sacrificial love be the moving force of your life as the Fatima children allowed themselves to be moved, no longer acting according to their feelings and personal desires.
7: Our Father, who art in heaven, hallowed be thy name. Thy kingdom come, thy will be done, on earth as it is in heaven.
1: Give us this day our daily bread, and forgive us our trespasses, as we forgive those who trespass against us. And lead us not into temptation, but deliver us from evil. Amen.
0: Hail Mary, full of grace, the Lord is with thee. Blessed art thou amongst women, and blessed is the fruit of thy womb, Jesus.
1: Holy Mary, Mother of God, pray for us sinners, now and at the hour of our death. Amen.
0: Hail Mary, full of grace, the Lord is with thee. Blessed art thou amongst women, and blessed is the fruit of thy womb, Jesus.
1: Holy Mary, Mother of God, pray for us sinners, now and at the hour of our death. Amen.
8: Hail Mary, full of grace, the Lord is with thee. Blessed art thou amongst women, and blessed is the fruit of thy womb, Jesus.
1: Holy Mary, Mother of God, pray for us sinners, now and at the hour of our death. Amen.
2: Hail Mary, full of grace, the Lord is with thee. Blessed art thou, woman, and blessed is the fruit of thy womb, Jesus.
1: Holy Mary, Mother of God, pray for us sinners, now and at the hour of our death. Amen.
2: Hail Mary, full of grace, the Lord is with thee. Blessed thou, woman, and blessed is the fruit of thy womb, Jesus.
1: Holy Mary, Mother of God, pray for us sinners, now and at the hour of our death. Amen.
0: Hail Mary, full of grace, the Lord is with thee. Blessed art thou amongst women, and blessed is the fruit of thy womb, Jesus.
1: Holy Mary, Mother of God, pray for us sinners, now and at the hour of our death. Amen.
0: Hail Mary, full of grace, the Lord is with thee. Blessed art thou amongst women, and blessed is the fruit of thy womb, Jesus.
1: Holy Mary, Mother of God, pray for us sinners, now and at the hour of our death. Amen.
8: Hail Mary, full of grace, the Lord is with thee. Blessed art thou amongst women, and blessed is the fruit of thy womb, Jesus.
1: Holy Mary, Mother of God, pray for us sinners, now and at the hour of our death. Amen.
3: Hail Mary, full of grace, the Lord is with thee. Blessed art thou, woman, and blessed is the fruit of thy womb, Jesus.
1: Holy Mary, Mother of God, pray for us sinners, now and at the hour of our death. Amen.
2: Hail Mary, full of grace, the Lord is with thee. Blessed thou, woman, and blessed is the fruit of thy womb, Jesus.
1: Holy Mary, Mother of God, pray for us sinners, now and at the hour of our death. Amen.
5: Glory be to the Father, and to the Son, and to the Holy Spirit.
1: As it was in the beginning, is now, and ever shall be, world without end. Amen. O my Jesus, forgive us our sins. Save us from the fires of hell. Lead all souls to heaven, especially those in most need of thy mercy.
6: Grace of the mystery of Pentecost, come down into my soul, and make me truly wise in the eyes of the Almighty God. The fourth glorious mystery, Our Lady's Assumption. We offer Thee, O Lord Jesus, this decade in honor of the Immaculate Conception and the Assumption of Thy Holy and Blessed Mother, body and soul, into heaven. And we ask of Thee, through these two mysteries and through her intercession, the gift of true devotion to her to help us live and die in holiness. Scripture. I am the mother of fair love and of fear, and of knowledge and of holy hope. In me is all grace of the way and of the truth. In me is all hope of life and of virtue. Come over to me, all ye that desire me, and be filled with my fruits. He that hearkeneth to me shall not be confounded. They that explain me shall have life everlasting. Meditation. Then the Creator of all things commanded and said to me, And he that made me rested in my tabernacle. Ecclesiastes 24, verse 12. All that can be said of Mary can be expressed in saying that she is all that any of us want to be, in loving Jesus with the fullness of that love which he deserves. She is the perfection of all the love he desires from us. We can offer our hearts to him, united to hers, offering a total love which makes up for our deficiencies. Our Lady's Assumption into heaven is the incense of our presence in Mary's immaculate heart before Christ, who presents all of our love and needs to him to help us be disposed to fulfill God's plan. Fatima Reflection. Our Lady made known her desire to have the rosary recited every day. At the last apparition, she held out the brown scapular because she wants us to wear it. Our Lady was not communicating a mere symbolic presence. She has given us a means to enter into a mystical union with her. A union which is caught up in the mystery of Mary's bodily assumption. What does this suggest to you in your offering of prayers at Holy Communion?
9: Our Father, who art in heaven, hallowed be thy name. Thy kingdom come, thy will be done, on earth as it is in heaven.
1: Give us this day our daily bread, and forgive us our trespasses, as we forgive those who trespass against us. And lead us not into temptation, but deliver us from evil. Amen.
0: Hail Mary, full of grace, the Lord is with thee. Blessed art thou amongst women, and blessed is the fruit of thy womb, Jesus.
1: Holy Mary, Mother of God, pray for us sinners, now and at the hour of our death. Amen.
10: Hail Mary, full of grace, the Lord is with thee. Blessed art thou among women, and blessed is the fruit of thy womb, Jesus.
1: Holy Mary, Mother of God, pray for us sinners, now and at the hour of our death. Amen.
4: Hail Mary, full of grace, the Lord is with thee. Blessed art thou amongst women, and blessed is the fruit of thy womb, Jesus.
1: Holy Mary, Mother of God, pray for us sinners, now and at the hour of our death. Amen.
2: Hail Mary, full of grace, the Lord is with thee. Blessed art thou amongst women, and blessed is the fruit of thy womb, Jesus.
1: Holy Mary, Mother of God, pray for us sinners, now and at the hour of our death. Amen.
0: Hail Mary, full of grace, the Lord is with thee. Blessed art thou amongst women,
11: and blessed is the fruit of thy womb, Jesus.
1: Holy Mary, Mother of God, pray for us sinners, now and at the hour of our death. Amen.
10: Hail Mary, full of grace, the Lord is with thee. Blessed art thou among women, and blessed is the fruit of thy womb, Jesus.
1: Holy Mary, Mother of God, pray for us sinners, now and at the hour of our death. Amen.
4: Hail Mary, full of grace, the Lord is with thee. Blessed art thou amongst women, and blessed is the fruit of thy womb, Jesus.
1: Holy Mary, Mother of God, pray for us sinners, now and at the hour of our death. Amen.
2: Hail Mary, full of grace, the Lord is with thee. Blessed art thou amongst women, and blessed is the fruit of thy womb, Jesus.
1: Holy Mary, Mother of God, pray for us sinners, now and at the hour of our death. Amen.
11: Hail Mary, full of grace, the Lord is with thee. Blessed art thou amongst women, and blessed is the fruit of thy womb, Jesus.
1: Holy Mary, Mother of God, pray for us sinners, now and at the hour of our death. Amen.
10: Hail Mary, full of grace, the Lord is with thee. Blessed art thou among women, and blessed is the fruit of thy womb, Jesus.
1: Holy Mary, Mother of God, pray for us sinners, now and at the hour of our death. Amen.
5: Glory be to the Father, and to the Son, and to the Holy Spirit.
1: As it was in the beginning, is now, and ever shall be, world without end. Amen. O my Jesus, forgive us our sins, save us from the fires of hell. Lead all souls to heaven, especially those who are most needed of thy mercy.
6: Grace of the mysteries of the Immaculate Conception and the Assumption of Mary, come down into my soul, and make me truly devoted to her. The fifth glorious mystery, the coronation of Our Lady as Queen of Heaven and Earth. We offer thee, O Lord Jesus, this decade in honor of the glorious crowning of thy Blessed Mother in heaven. And we ask of thee, through this mystery and through her intercession, the grace of perseverance and increase of virtue until the very moment of death, and after that, the eternal crown that is prepared for us. We ask the same grace for all the just and for all our benefactors. Scripture. On your right stands the Queen in gold of Ophir. So will the King desire your beauty. He is your Lord. Pay homage to him. The daughter of the King is clothed with splendor, her robes embroidered with pearls set in gold. She is led to the King with her maiden companions. May the peoples praise you from age to age. Meditation. As the world, lost through Adam, was restored through Christ, so also man sinned by the influence of a woman, and by a woman the old influence was replaced. Ave reverses Eva, and live reverses evil. By means of Mary, Christ crushes the head of Satan. And in the original translation of Genesis 3:15, we see Mary's role in playing her part in God's plan of salvation. As members of his body, Jesus gathers us together in himself, with Mary as a type and model. In her, let us allow Christ to use us too in fulfilling our part in accomplishing his ultimate victory. Fatima Reflection. Continue to pray the Rosary every day in honor of Our Lady of the Rosary, in order to obtain peace for the world and the end of the war, because only she can help you. Our Lady's role as Mother and Queen is intrinsic in our relationship with God if we are to live according to God's pleasure. Not according to our ways does God see things, but according to his own. Therefore, let us fulfill the desire of our Lord's most sacred heart, to console him by relieving the wounds directed against our Mother and Queen by means of the reparation of the five first Saturdays for the conversion of sinners and for peace.
12: Our Father, who art in heaven, hallowed be thy name. Thy kingdom come, thy will be done, on earth as it is in heaven.
1: Give us this day our daily bread, and forgive us our trespasses, as we forgive those who trespass against us. And lead us not into temptation, but deliver us from evil. Amen.
0: Hail Mary, full of grace, the Lord is with thee. Blessed art thou among women, and blessed is the fruit of thy womb, Jesus.
1: Holy Mary, Mother of God, pray for us sinners now and at the hour of our death. Amen.
13: Hail Mary, full of grace, the Lord is with thee. Blessed art thou amongst women, and blessed is the fruit of thy womb, Jesus.
1: Holy Mary, Mother of God, pray for us sinners now and at the hour of our death. Amen.
2: Hail Mary, full of grace, Lord is with thee. Blessed art thou among women, Jesus.
1: Holy Mary, Mother of God, pray for us sinners now and at the hour of our death. Amen.
0: Hail Mary, full of grace, the Lord is with thee. Blessed art thou among women, and blessed is the fruit of thy womb, Jesus.
1: Holy Mary, Mother of God, pray for us sinners now and at the hour of our death. Amen.
13: Hail Mary, full of grace, the Lord is with thee. Blessed art thou amongst women, and blessed is the fruit of thy womb, Jesus.
1: Holy Mary, Mother of God, pray for us sinners now and at the hour of our death. Amen.
2: Hail Mary, full of grace, Lord is with thee. Blessed art thou among women, Jesus.
1: Holy Mary, Mother of God, pray for us sinners now and at the hour of our death. Amen.
0: Hail Mary, full of grace, the Lord is with thee. Blessed art thou among women, and blessed is the fruit of thy womb, Jesus.
1: Holy Mary, Mother of God, pray for us sinners now and at the hour of our death. Amen.
13: Hail Mary, full of grace, the Lord is with thee. Blessed art thou amongst women, and blessed is the fruit of thy womb, Jesus.
1: Holy Mary, Mother of God, pray for us sinners now and at the hour of our death. Amen.
2: Hail Mary, full of grace, Lord is with thee. Blessed art thou among women, Jesus.
1: Holy

0: or in what Scripture calls in everlasting shame, in damnation, in hell. But every one of us is destined to live forever, whereas governments, nations, corporations, societies, at some point they will cease. And so what's at stake here, the quote from John Paul II is, what is at stake is the dignity of the human person, whose defense and promotion have been entrusted to us by the Creator, and to whom the men and women at every moment in history are strictly and responsibly in debt. And so that's just so key. Why would we want social justice? Because the people next to us are made in God's image and likeness. Because the people who would get justice are the people made in God's image and likeness. And as Christians, what's been placed upon us, is this recognition that not only is every human being on this planet made in God's image and likeness, therefore, so in some way, we are all brothers and sisters of the human race, but also the Lord God, Jesus Christ himself, has died for everyone. He's given his life for every person, even those people who don't believe what we believe, even those people who are our enemies. And Jesus commands us to even treat our enemies like our neighbors, to treat our enemies as family. It's remarkable. So that's in paragraph 1930 and 1931. It says, everyone should look upon his neighbor without any exception as another self. Remember, what is the second great commandment? Love your neighbor as yourself. Above all, bearing in mind his life and the means necessary for living it with dignity. And so again, it goes, I love this next part because it's just so important. He highlights the limit of law. He says, no legislation could by itself do away with the fears, prejudices, attitudes of pride and selfishness, which obstruct the establishment of truly fraternal societies, right? So there's no law. There's no law that will bring about justice. There's no law that will bring about love. You can never eradicate hatred. You can never eradicate prejudices. I mean, racism or sexism or any kind of other kind of prejudice that exists, you can't legislate that out of existence. It goes on to say, such behavior, those things, those attitudes of pride, selfishness, prejudices, fears, those behaviors will cease only through the love or charity that finds in man, in every man, a neighbor or a brother. I mean, just keep that in mind. How often are there times where we get so mad at someone or we prejudge, like prejudice, that's what prejudice is, to prejudge. We prejudge the behavior of somebody or their actions, or we look at them and say, oh, who's that person? And then if you got to know them, your mind completely changes. Once you realize, oh, this person is actually a friend, or even if we look at others the way, if you have siblings, I do this all of the time. I'm so grateful to my parents for having my five brothers and sisters, the six of us. I'm so grateful for knowing my cousins and for knowing my extended family and for being able to be in a relationship with my siblings who have kids, because in them, these people I love and know really well and love so well that I can meet a new person and someone who might be a little abrasive, you know, someone who I might think a certain thing about them, you know, if they're a little abrasive, if they're kind of like however they come across. And I think, no, I have a sibling just like you. I get it. And there's something about, I love that lens of saying, this is the person. In fact, man, I came across the story of this man. His name's Tim Ballard. And Tim Ballard runs this program called Operation Underground Railroad, where he saves kids, principally kids, from child sex trafficking. And at one point, there was the story he was telling about, here was this kid, and they had this sting operation to bust the people who were buying and selling this young man. He was like 8 years old. And to save this kid. And at one point, the operation kind of went south, and they weren't going to go to the safe place. They're going to have if he was going to actually rescue this child and put those other people under arrest, that he was going to have to go to a place where it wasn't safe, have to go to like the enemy's territory, essentially to the bad guy's territory. And at one point, he was like, I don't know if I can do this. I don't know if I should do this. And what he did was he said, okay, what if this was, and he said, whenever he went into an assignment, if there was ever a big question of should I do this, should I not do this? He said, I would always try to find one of my own children. He has a number of children. I think he has 8 children. Find one of my own children whose age most closely approximates the age of the kid that maybe we should rescue him. Maybe we shouldn't rescue him. And he said, okay, so he had a son, and the son was about the same age as this child who they could rescue. He said, if that was my son, I make up a name. If that was my son, Luke, would I not go? He said, no, if that was Luke, I would do anything for him. And so went in and tells this incredible story of rescuing this boy who had been bought and sold so many times, and bring him out of that life and bring him to a place of freedom, true freedom. And that's the, and that's, and that's obviously an extreme example. It's a very extreme example, but it's what every one of us is called to do, to find in every person around us a neighbor or a brother. And Barrett 1932 says this: the duty of making oneself a neighbor to others and actively serving them becomes even more urgent when it involves the disadvantage in whatever area this might be, right? That those who need help, those who can't help themselves, we are called as Christians to do something. And I'd love this. 1933 keeps on going and says, because here's what we do. Maybe this isn't what you do, but this is what a lot of us do. We put up the objections and say, well, yeah, but what about those who aren't part of our tribe, right? What about those who don't think what we think, who don't believe what we believe, don't act like we act? It says in 1933, this same duty, right? The duty to do it to the least of these brethren. The same duty extends to those who think or act differently from us. The teaching of Christ goes so far as to require the forgiveness of offenses, that he extends that commandment of love to all enemies. It's so important. Now, the last line of 1933 is also very important, because I think, again, the church is so powerful and beautiful in its teaching. And it says, liberation in the spirit of the gospel is incompatible with hatred of one's enemy as a person, right? So if I'm going to live in the spirit of Christ, if I'm going to live in the spirit of the gospel, that's incompatible with hatred of one's enemy as a person, but not with hatred of the evil that he does as an enemy. So I can't hate my enemy. I can hate the evil he does as an enemy. And this is, you know, in so many ways, what we talk about when we say, okay, we love the sinner, but hate the sin. That's a real thing. And yet maybe some people say that's cliche. Maybe some people say that's too shallow. Maybe some people really dislike that phrase. At the same time, we must love the people around us. We must love our neighbor. We must love our brother. We must love the sinner. But we may not love the sin. We actually can hate the sin. And we can actually work to stop that. Work to stop the sin, work to stop the evil that someone's perpetuating. Now, lastly, equality and differences among men. And this is so important for us. We recognize that every one of us is equal in dignity. Paragraph 1934, 1935, 1936 highlights this so clearly, that we are made in God's image and likeness. Therefore, we're equally endowed with rational souls. We have the same nature, the same origin, redeemed by the same sacrifice of Jesus Christ, all participated, invited to participate in the same divine beatitude, all destined for heaven. Therefore, all enjoy an equal dignity. There is no room in the Catholic Church for any kind of racism or sexism or any kind of thing like that. We are equal, equal in dignity. And therefore, there's rights that come out of this. Here's the church. Once again, in Gaudium et Spes, every form of social or cultural discrimination in fundamental personal rights on the ground of sex, race, color, social conditions, language, or religion must be curbed and eradicated as incompatible with God's design. Any immutable characteristic, right? Any immutable characteristic. And if there's any unjust discrimination about that, that must be eradicated. That's not compatible with the gospel, with God's design. And yet at the same time, we recognize that we're different. We're equal, but not the same. And I know the Plessy versus Ferguson, separate but equal, was not accurate. That's not a good court case. But we do recognize that this is how reality is. This is what is true about humanity. This is what's true about all of us, is that we are equal in dignity, and yet we are not the same. There are differences. And on coming into the world, this is 1936, man is not equipped with everything he needs for developing his bodily and spiritual life. He needs others. And again, I mean, think about this, a baby, just as simple, straightforward, a baby needs others. But also at any stage in life, we need others, because there are differences tied to age, whether that be early age or old age. There's differences tied to physical abilities, intellectual and moral aptitudes. I can't fix my car when it breaks down. So I need others, right? And I can't give myself an appendectomy. We need others. And the recognition that we talents have not been distributed equally. Some people are smarter than others. Some people are stronger than others. Some people are more competent. Some people are kinder than others. There is an equality in dignity, but there's not a sameness. Those differences belong to God's plan. Why? That's a good question. Why? Well, one reason maybe is those differences encourage and often oblige each one of us to be generous, to be kind, to share what we have. Then maybe those differences mean that, okay, we get to take care of each other. Think about, again, when it comes back to children. There are so many times I've talked to parents who have said that, yeah, it's when I finally had children and I realized I can't just choose to whether to love them or not. I have to love them. I have to choose to love them always, or else they're not taken care of. And that has expanded their hearts. That's actually made them into better people. Think about if you just lived a selfish life where you didn't care about anyone around you. I didn't see the needs of the people around me. And therefore, I didn't have to be generous. I didn't have to be kind. I didn't have to share my goods. At the same time, and this is the last point, 1938 says, there also exist sinful inequalities that affect millions of men and women. Those are an open contradiction of the gospel. So because of the dignity of people, and because we're not all the same, because there are differences in socioeconomic status and in abilities, and that means that we have to strive for fairer and more humane conditions. That when there's excessive economic and social disparity between individuals and peoples, that's a source of scandal. And it mitigates against justice and human dignity, as well as social and international peace. There's something we get to fight against it, but we get to fight against it with each other, and we get to fight against it with the grace that comes from God. So tomorrow we're going to talk about human solidarity, and there's that need. That's where we conclude this little article, and then we'll go on to the next day. Super, super good. God's law and God's salvation of law and grace. So beautiful. But tomorrow we have our last paragraphs, as well as some nuggets, talking about human solidarity, that we need each other. We need friendship. We need social charity, and we need to take care of each other like brothers and sisters. So let's start by praying for each other. Let's pray for each other like brothers and sisters. I am praying for you. Please pray for me. My name is Father Mike. I cannot wait to see you tomorrow. God bless.
1: That was day 254 of Catechism in a Year with Father Mike Schmitz. Did you know there are short videos of encouragement and teaching available on the Ascension Presents YouTube channel? Here are a couple examples.
0: Sin is essentially saying, you've heard me say this 1,000 times, God, I know what you want. Maybe even I really like to give it to you. I don't care. I want what I want. Everything pivots on knowledge and will. Everything pivots on these gifts God given to us of intellect and will. That I know what you want me to do. And I say, no, okay, it pivots on this. I pivot away from the Lord. And God, I know what you want me to do. And I say yes to you. And I pivot toward the Lord. It all comes down to these incredible gifts that God has given us. Everything will pivot on, God, I know what you want. Yes. God, I know what you want. Yes. That's what being a saint is. As Father Benedict Rochelle said, a saint is someone who says yes to God and then just never stops saying yes. So my friends, say yes and never stop saying yes.
2: If you're watching this, please go tell people in your life, like, I hope you know, like you are made for something more. And we all know in the ache of our hearts, we're made for something more than this world. If you need a song to go with that, Brooke Fraser, or Brooke Fraser, because she's from New Zealand, she's one of my favorites. The very opening lines of her song is like, if I find in myself desires nothing in this world can satisfy, I can only conclude that I was not made for here. Right? It's like,
0: bum, bum, bum, bum. But
2: yeah, I was, I was made for something more than this world.
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4: Jesus had some pretty direct words about the poor. I'll sum them up for you. If you don't serve the poor, you will go to hell. Ouch! That stings! But those aren't my words, so don't kill the messenger. Read Matthew 25. Jesus' entire summary of the final judgment has to do with how we treat those in need. A heart that's unmoved by hunger, nakedness, homelessness, and thirst can't enter the kingdom. 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
7: This Sunday's Gospel is a challenge. St. Peter approaches Jesus and asks him, "Lord, if my brother sins against me, how often must I forgive? As many as seven times?" Jesus answered, "I say to you, not seven times, but 77 times." And then our Lord gives us a very long parable about a servant who has forgiven an enormous debt and yet then refuses to forgive his neighbor his small debt. At the end of it, the servant is severely punished, and Jesus says, "So will my heavenly Father do to you unless each of you forgives your brother from your heart." The theme of this gospel is completely clear. Jesus not only desires, but commands us to forgive people who have hurt us. And forgiveness of our neighbors seems to be of utmost importance to Christ. He not only commands us to forgive without limit, but he also commands us to forgive even our enemies and those who don't ask us for forgiveness. And yet, even with all that emphasis, it seems to be one of the hardest things for us to do. I think it's not unreasonable to say that the person who forgives is a person who begins to be a Christian, and that until you learn to forgive, your faith won't mean as much to you. Maybe the pathway forward into forgiveness is found by imitating our Lord himself. Remember that on the cross, the very first thing that he said is, "Father, forgive them. They know not what they do." Even though he was completely innocent, even though he shouldn't have been on the cross by any measure of justice, even though he was cruelly tortured in his passion, even though he was abandoned by his friends, he forgave us all because he wanted us to forgive one another in his name and to make his love known by forgiving our neighbors.
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12: Hey there, welcome again to Call to Communion here on EWTN. We're live. It's a Friday afternoon. We'd love to answer your questions as we're all heading into the weekend. So here's our phone number, 833-288-EWTN. 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If you're listening outside of North America, please dial 1 and then 205-271-2985. And of course, you can always send us an email, ctc@ewtn.com. We'll get to some texts and emails in just a moment. Our producer, Pedro Quiles, working hard, spinning the dials as only he can do. Also, Matt Kabinski handling phone screening. Ace McKay is on social media. I'm Tom Price, along with Dr. David
13: Andrews. Tom, how are you?
12: I'm doing well. How are you, sir?
13: I'm decent, thank you.
12: You know, we've been talking about here on the radio, and I'm sure on other channels radio and TV. We've been talking about 9/11 as we observe the 25th anniversary of all those people losing their lives on that day. And just about everybody, in fact, I saw a statistic today, 83% of people who were alive then, or, you know, the old enough to remember, can remember exactly what they were doing when they heard about all this. Do you remember where you were?
13: I was in my office at the University of Alabama in Birmingham, where I was an adjunct professor of Western Civilization history course.
12: Yeah.
13: And you know, like everybody else, when I saw the images of the first tower, I thought this is a terrible air traffic control error. You know, and then when we saw the second one, we went, oh, no, it's something else entirely.
12: Something else.
13: And I remember something else about that day. There was a I was teaching Western Civ at an urban university, and a lot of my students were non-Western. And interestingly, they were my best students. The kids from Asia and the Middle East typically were outperforming the American kids in a course on Western history. But there was a woman in the class who was Jordanian, and she always came in, you know, with her head covered and so forth. And I had talked to her and kind of gotten to know her a little bit, and knew that she was from Jordan. And I walked in, and I think I broke the somber news to the class. And the Jordanian woman got up and said immediately, I just want you to know that I'm a Muslim, and this does not represent my faith at all, and I'm appalled, which I always deeply appreciated.
12: Yeah, absolutely. Well, we do have open lines at this time at 833-288-EWTN. You can call us or text us, 833-288-3986. Here's a text that we received overnight. This person says, and it's from who? Terry. Terry says, I have a question about a verse, hoping you could shed some light on. I'm looking at 2 Thessalonians 2, verse 7. I'm curious about the restrainer and how he will be taken out of the way before the lawlessness one is revealed. Any answers will be appreciated. What are we talking about here?
13: Yeah, so I'll read the passage.
12: Okay.
13: Starting at verse 5, St. Paul says, do you not remember that when I was still with you, I told you these things? And you know, let me back up. I'm sorry, I should back up. Let no one deceive you in any way, for the day will not come unless the rebellion comes first and the man of lawlessness is revealed. Okay, so he's talking about the end of days.
12: Okay.
13: The son of destruction, who opposes and exalts himself against every so-called God or object of worship, so that he takes his seat in the temple of God, proclaiming himself to be God. Do you not remember that I was still with you when I told you these things? And you know what is restraining him now, so that he may be revealed in his time. For the mystery of lawlessness is already at work. Only he who now restrains it will do so until he is out of the way. And then the lawless one will be revealed, whom the Lord Jesus will kill with the breath of his mouth and bring to nothing by the appearance of his coming. And so the question from our caller is, who is this person restraining the lawless one? Well, the text doesn't say, and there's no, you know, but as I read it, and this is just me, I mean, this is not like the official Catholic position or something, it would seem that God in his providence is restraining him, right? And then, you know, when Christ comes back, it'll be all, he'll have hell to pay, quite literally.
12: Yeah, literally. Thanks so much, Terry, for your question. We appreciate that. Here's one now from Uma. Why isn't the real presence mentioned in the Nicene Creed?
13: Because it wasn't in dispute.
12: Ah.
13: Right, so the purpose of most creeds and confessions is not to give a comprehensive account of the Catholic faith, but to articulate some controverted aspect of the faith in the face of some heresy or some dissent. And what was at issue in the Council of Nicaea was the divinity of Christ, not his presence in the Eucharist.
12: Okay, very good. A quick text just came in from Bond in Bloomington, Illinois, listening on Catholic Spirit Radio. I'm beginning to read the Bible. I'm in Leviticus. Can you please explain the significance and necessity of animal sacrifice?
13: Yeah, so in the religious and civil order that the Israelites enjoyed after the Exodus from Egypt, the status that people had with respect to God could fall into one of three categories. They could be regarded as clean, unclean, well, maybe four categories, holy and unholy, right?
14: Yeah.
13: And these are ritual classifications. They don't necessarily map with moral worthiness. But in terms of its ritual behavior, Israel had to treat people and objects as either holy or not holy, clean or unclean. And only the clean could be brought into contact with the holy, and the holy and the unclean could never meet. And, you know, some of the things that are considered unclean, for example, are certain species of animals, right? So we know we're not talking about, you know, a uniquely moral category here.
14: Yeah.
13: And when there were violations of the Levitical code, and those could be moral or ritual, worshippers were required to make some sort of atonement for that. They had to make an act of reparation, and it could take many forms, but one of the most common forms was to give something of value. And in a agricultural society, that would be the flocks of their herds.
14: Sure.
13: Animal, and you'd kill it to deprive the worshiper of its use, not because God is bloodthirsty and desires the blood of goats and bulls.
12: Bon, thank you for your text. In a moment, we'll get to Robert in D.C. Open lines for you right now for Call to Communion. Stay with us.
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15: Steve, here's a pro-choice argument that really upsets me. The one that says abortion empowers women and it's essential in order for women to have equality with men.
16: Right, it's a strange argument because abortion has never empowered women. It's empowered men, though, empowered them to use women for sexual pleasure without any long-term consequences. Abortion has normalized men's ability to use, exploit, manipulate, abuse, and then abandon women. And somehow they say this empowers women?
15: You know, what really empowers women is to see their children and fertility as blessings, not threats. It's a perversion of feminism to believe that women and children are each other's natural enemies. Women shouldn't have to kill their children to achieve their dreams or fully participate in society. If a pregnant woman or mother can't participate in society, then something's wrong with society, not with their fertility. I think that's a true feminist response.
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19: 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And my brothers and sisters, the cross is the source of our hope. We know that whatever crosses we carry in our lives, whatever hardships we face, Jesus is walking with us. And we know that if we carry our cross with him, he will lead us to the resurrection.
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12: It's called the Communion here on EWTN with Dr. David Anders. 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Hello, Robert. What's on your mind today?
21: Hi. 25th anniversary. I ask people to pray for honored dead. This is not something that America caused, as our school children are being taught right now, but I was there that day when the Pentagon was burning, and then spent a lot of time overseas after that fact. And I just asked people to pray for those that were lost, lives affected, and even for our enemies. We're supposed to do that. It's not easy. But and just a little on the side. I was also an air traffic controller, and, it's the pilot's never going to go, okay, well, ATC told me to do this. It's not safe. So, just a little point of there's all kinds of weird conspiracy stuff out there, and people get ideas. And
12: Robert, you were
21: blindly.
12: Yeah, you were actually at the Pentagon on that day?
21: Yes.
12: Wow. I can only imagine the panic being right there in the building.
21: A horrific sight. And then, to see people at National Airport, just very strange. You're on the parkway, and there's all this color where there's usually green, and you realize it's people because the airport's closed, and there's people just crossing the highway, standing there with their baggage, and no one knows what's happening. So I remember the days ensuing. Everyone was so careful. Of course, we wanted to go to church more, and I would pray that we get back to taking care of one another and loving our neighbors.
13: Well, Robert, I sure do appreciate the call, and noble sentiments indeed, and our prayers should definitely go out to the victims and their families in our whole country, and as you correctly point out, our enemies.
12: Oh, absolutely. Robert, thank you for your call. I remember that as well, what Robert was referring to. There was a definite uptick in church attendance, no matter what the religion, no matter what denomination.
13: Oh, yeah.
12: It was quite noticeable. Wish we had some more of that these days. It is opening up a line for you right now at 833-288-EWTN. You can call us or text us, 833-288-3986. Call to Communion. We're live on this Friday, 9/11, here on EWTN. Let's go to Craig now in California, listening on the EWTN app. Hello, Craig. What's on your mind today?
0: Yeah, thank you for taking my call. So I was born and raised Protestant, and I converted to Catholicism because of my wife, and I've been a Catholic for 25 years. But I'm worried about my mom and my siblings' salvation. They stayed Protestant and have never been interested in the Catholic Church. Is there any salvation for them outside of the Catholic Church?
13: Yeah, thanks. I appreciate the question. So, personally, I think the best disposition to take is that I need to worry about my own salvation and take a generous attitude towards other people. And I think that's how the Church orients us. Of course, Catholic Church does not teach that it's impossible for people outside of Catholicism to be saved, nor does it teach that all Catholics go to heaven, right? So, I mean, Catholics, you ask if we should be worried about Protestant salvation, we should be worried about Catholic salvation.
12: Yeah.
13: We should be worried about Catholics doing what Christ tells us to do, reforming our lives, living according to the virtues, growing in charity, and it's perfectly possible to be a Catholic and not do that, and to shipwreck your life. So we need to worry about Catholics as well. Now, There are things about non-Catholic religion that are good. There are points of commonality between the Catholic faith and other religious traditions, and those points of commonality, the Council tells us, can be elements of truth and sanctification that point towards Catholic unity, and with the grace of God can also become occasions of salvation for those that practice them. But such traditions also contain a fair admixture of error. And those errors, depending on the extent to which they infect a person's attitude and behavior, could be damnable. I'll give you an example. Let's say that you belong to a religious tradition that teaches you that that religious warfare justifies sexual slavery. And there are religions in the world that teach that, if you are engaged in a religious warfare and you conquer a subjugated people and you can take their women and have your will with them, as long as it's done in the name of God in the context of religious warfare. There are people who hold that interpretation. Well, whatever else that religion may have going for it, that's a gravely immoral thesis. And someone that took that as carte blanche to behave that way would be definitely imperiling their salvation.
12: Sure.
13: Whereas the same religion might also teach that, well, all other things being equal, you should treat people just and kindly and so forth, and if you follow that part of the tradition, well, you might be all right, but it would be in spite of, not because of, the totality of the thing. In my experience personally, just growing up in North America, most of the devout Protestants that I have known have been upright, decent people, some of them better than a lot of Catholics that I know, And I recognize that it is God's job to judge the soul, not mine. And so I am grateful when I see them behaving well and virtuously and kindly and exhibiting charity. And that gives me hope for their salvation and sometimes is a rebuke to my own lack of charity. You know, when I see Protestants that have a kind of, you know, narrow-minded fatalism about anybody outside their own tradition and regards everything that reason and nature can throw up as a deception of the devil, and they have a very sort of insular and polemical view towards the world, and that could lead them to dehumanize others because they're not part of their sect, well, that's part of the tradition that I don't think is very nice. Yeah. And you know, it's possible to be in that tradition and cling to one or other of those polarities, and I think your salvation would be furthered or hindered accordingly.
12: Greg, thanks so much for your call from California. 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All these are right there on the new YouTube platform. Do check that out. Call to Communion here on EWTN. Here's an email from David. Dr. Anders, as a Catholic who listens to Catholic radio regularly, there have been several times that I have heard reference to, quote, the Protestant religion. So, since Catholicism and Protestantism are not religions, but come under the one religion of Christianity, what is it supposed to mean when I hear someone referring to the Protestant religion? Thank you, David.
13: Yeah, my old professor of methods and theories in the study of religion, Robert Baird, is rolling over in his grave right now, right? Because if there's one thing that he drilled into our heads over and over again, this is not in a Catholic context, it was just in a university, yeah, you know, comparative religion context, yeah, is that that people manifestly don't know what they're doing when they use the word religion, right? And the major philosophical error Baird believes that people make when they talk about religion is assuming that there is some essential property in the world called religion, and that I can identify it by way of intuition and make judgments about what is essentially religious versus what is not essentially religious. And Baird's argument is there's no such entity. And I'll give you an example. I mean, if I were to say, well, the essence of Christianity is blank, right? And anything that doesn't fall within that defined essence, well, that doesn't count as Christian. And that's what most people do.
12: Okay.
13: That's what most people do. Well, what happens is you immediately find just a whole slew of historical examples of things self-identifying as Christian that don't meet your essentialist definition, right? And so it's purely arbitrary to just stipulate, right? You know, if you think like you're talking about a real entity in the world, and what Baird says we need to do when we use this language is just stipulate what you mean by them. So you say, well, when I use the word religion, what I mean by that is blank. And then if you come by and go, well, that's not what religion is, you say, well, no, that's the way I'm using the word. If you want to talk about some other phenomenon, you can use your own word or use the same word in a different way. That's fine. When I use the word, I mean this. Right? You follow me?
12: Yeah,
13: you
12: know? Yeah.
13: And that's the only way, philosophically responsible way, to talk about these abstract entities like religions or whatever. And so I think it's just perfectly arbitrary. You know, there's a stream of Western history, actually world history, of individuals that identify themselves by the label Christian, to say I'm going to find the one thing they have in common other than the fact that they use that term. There is no one thing they all have in common, right? There is no one except the fact that they use that term, right? From the Catholic Church's point of view, in classical scholastic philosophy, religion isn't an organization or entity in the world, it's a virtue. That's the way St. Thomas would have used the word. If you said, what is religion? He would say, well, religion is the virtue of the proper worship of God. That's how he would have used the term, right? So I wouldn't even talk about the Christian religion
12: Okay.
13: Right. I would just say, yeah, there's this historical thing that called Christianity that people refer to, but they mean different things by the term. And the Catholic Church is something different. The Catholic Church is an identifiable entity in the world with a governmental structure and lines of authority and a historic tradition you can trace back. And in a certain sense, you could talk about, say, Presbyterianism that way. But I wouldn't try to reify them into one overarching category called, you know, the Christian religion.
12: David, thank you so much for your email. Reminds me of the great Inigo Montoya. You keep using that word. I do not think you know what it means.
13: Greatest cult film of all time.
12: Absolutely. Let's go to John in Montana right now, listening on Sirius XM channel 130. Hey, John, what's on your mind today?
2: I'll try to articulate the question, but I have so many Christian friends and so many that are Protestants, and so many good friends are really conservative, and I kind of lean to be more of a conservative as well.
12: Uh-huh.
2: But what I find is when I'm having conversations with them about, like, the ongoing conflict with Iran, they fail to see that every bomb that's dropped, that there's innocent people that die. It's not just the guilty people who are being taken with it. And how do I frame the conversation? It seems to me that people that are secular, that do not have faith, as soon as you bring God into the conversation, they immediately, their eyes glaze over. What's the appropriate way to respond to these people when they're putting out, you know, all these bad intentions towards others?
13: Yeah, thanks. I appreciate the question. Well, you know, Christ once said not to cast pearls before swine. And there are some places where I think the best response is not to respond, right? Not to throw yourself into the mix, because most people that are, you know, very polemical and argumentative and politically oriented are so, it's such an important part of their identity that asking them to alter their behavior is just runs fundamentally against their nature, and they're not going to unless they've had some sort of shattering conversion experience that radically reorients them in the world. It's just uh-huh. It's just how folks are, and the cognitive bias of my side thinking, right? The innate tendency that we all have to think that, you know, the kind of dinner service that my family uses, you know, the plates and forks and stuff are the proper kind of plates and forks, and the neighbor down the street has the improper kind of plates and forks, and, you know, my house smells right. And the neighbor's house is a weird smell. I remember one time listening to a linguist who was mapping out indigenous languages in Central America, and he was studying a language that had it was a vocal language, but this culture, it was a tonal language, and it was so tonal that they had figured out a way that they could whistle their language intelligibly.
12: Really?
13: They were shepherds, and they would be on different mountaintops, and the shepherds had learned how to whistle a tune, and it could convey really meaningful semantic content, you know, across mountaintops.
12: Wow.
13: And they tested them. These guys could whistle and direct other people through a maze. I mean, they really were speaking. You couldn't do this in English because we're not a tonal language. But there were different dialects, you know, of this one language. And he was interviewing this one fellow, and he says, well, you know, in our village, we have this sort of sweet, melodious way that we talk, and down the hill, they speak in a very rough and unpleasant way. And the linguist was like, yeah, everybody thinks that their accent is the right
12: one.
13: You know?
12: That's right.
13: So it's really deeply embedded. Keith Stanovich, the cognitive scientist, has a book called The Bias That Divides Us, The Science and Politics of My Side Thinking, all about this. And Jonathan Haidt has a great book called The Righteous Mind, Why Good People Disagree on Religion and Politics, that I really strongly recommend to you. So there is a rigorous, academic, philosophically informed way to go after bigoted, ideological, you know, hardened thinking, and to challenge it, and to point out to people that they are doing this, right? That what just seems to them just so evidently true about reality is, in fact, you know, embedded in a worldview and a personality and a community, and they are just as much subject to my side bias as the people that they dislike. So you can engage them at that level, and you can do things like read Haidt and Keith Stanovich, and you can read the popes on the difference between Catholic moral theology and social theology on the one hand and political ideology on the other. John Paul II's Solicitudo Rei Socialis comes to mind. And for that matter, Pope Leo's recent encyclical on AI really begins with a lengthy discussion of the nature of human dignity and the necessity of working with people of goodwill across ideological divides. But most of the time, better not to engage.
12: Great call, John. Thanks so much for checking in from Montana. In a moment, we'll talk with Paul in Sugar Land, Texas, in the Houston area. 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Call to Communion with Dr. David Anders on this Friday afternoon. Stay with us. 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
1: This is Father Sebastian Walsh. In the name of the Father, and of the Son, and of the Holy Spirit. Heavenly Father, all life is a gift from you. And every human child from the moment of conception is made in your image and likeness. We ask, O Lord, that you bless all those children in the womb who are still awaiting birth. Protect them with your love, your fatherly care. We ask that you end all abortion in the world. Turn the hearts of mothers to their children and the hearts of fathers to their children, that they may no longer despise the life engendered in them, but rather may welcome it and accept it lovingly from your hands. We ask this through Christ our Lord. In the name of the Father, and of the Son, and of the Holy Spirit. Amen.
12: It's called Communion with Dr. David Anders here on EWTN. 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Speaking of texts, I just got a text on my phone here from someone that you know, David, Ron Belter, who is in Seattle. He heads up Sacred Heart Radio of the Northwest. Been a long-time affiliate of EWTN. And speaking of 9/11, he points out EWTN, I believe television, aired on that day, aired 36 hours of continuous prayer that day. No other programming other than the rosary, the chaplet, mass, benediction. It gave everyone peace in the midst of madness.
13: Well, I wish I had known about EWTN back then. I wasn't even Catholic yet. I was on the verge of becoming Catholic, but I hadn't yet become Catholic at that point.
12: I'll tell you something. When I was a Catholic at this point. It had to be 1995, 96. We were living in Minnesota, and this priest that we were very good friends with was actually part of our conversion process. He prophesied. He said, "Tom, one day you're going to wind up at EWTN." And I said, "Really? What's that?
13: What's that?"
12: I had no idea.
13: Lo and behold.
12: Wow. Let's go to Paul now in Sugar Land, Texas, listening on Sirius XM, channel 130. Hey, Paul, what's on your mind today?
14: Hi. Thank you for taking my call.
12: Sure.
14: So I'm converting from Southern Baptist tradition, and, mm-hmm. and I'm trying to unravel some of the things that I grew up with, and I've learned over time that the rapture is not really a thing, but it fueled a lot of my psychology over the years.
12: Uh-huh.
14: And but also part of that is I was brought up to believe that there's this grand end times scenario where the Antichrist wins, Christianity is reduced to a few survivors, and just before they're taken out, Jesus comes back and saves the last few survivors. And I'm just wondering, like, how Catholic is that? Is there anything in there, or is this just something that was thrown in with my rapture baggage over the years?
13: Yeah.
14: If that question
13: yeah,
14: makes sense.
13: Thanks. I really appreciate the question. So I'm sure you know that even the history of Protestantism has, before we even touch Catholics, have very different views about eschatology in the end times. And in the 19th century, evangelical Protestantism in this country was dominated not by premillennialism, which is the precursor to this rapture theology, but by postmillennialism, the view that society would get better and better and better until we sort of coasted into the kingdom of God, right? That you know, abolition and all these social reforms of the 19th century were the advent of a new age when things were just going to continually improve. Now, you know, World War I and World War II kind of put the kibosh on that
12: yeah.
13: sentiment, but that was the idea. A lot of people held things like that, and Protestants and Catholics alike, prior to that, were probably the majority view was probably the what's called the amillennial view, which is that the apocalyptic texts of Scripture don't necessarily point uniquely to some future fulfillment, but describe an ongoing, perennial apocalyptic battle between the forces of good and evil from the dawn of time until the return of Christ at the end. And so this kind of date-setting, number-crunching, apocalyptic thinking that does so dominate modern fundamentalism is just not part of the tradition. Now, of course, there have been individuals in Catholicism and out of it for centuries that have fallen into that kind of hysteria. There was a group in the late Middle Ages called the Flagellantes that believed that things like the Black Death, the plague, were, you know, the wrath of God and the impending destruction of the world was upon them. And they engaged in bizarre and outlandish penances like public self-flagellation, hence their name. They were condemned by the church. The church did not approve their behavior. But you get those kind of things. There was a group of Franciscan radicals that broke away from the Franciscan order and from Catholic unity and held, among other things, that the Pope was the Antichrist. So it was actually not Protestants. It was actually heretical Franciscans that first floated the idea that the Pope was the Antichrist.
12: Wow.
13: Because in their conception, to bring in the kingdom of God, everybody had to live apostolic poverty like Francis did, right? Huh. You all had to be Franciscans, basically.
12: Yeah,
13: you know?
12: Yeah.
13: And they were sort of charismatic in their spirituality and inspired by the apocalyptic writings of Joachim of Fiore, the Benedictine apocalyptist. And they thought that they were entering some new age of the Spirit when, you know, everybody would renounce property and Jesus would come back and the Pope was standing between them and the return of Christ. And so this kind of thing was in the air in the late Middle Ages, although the institutional church, the magisterial church, kind of stood against it. It fueled the Reformation to a large extent. So Luther was convinced the Pope was the Antichrist, and if you've ever looked at the wood cuttings from the 16th century, these were the propaganda posters of the 16th century. People like Albert Durer would cut these, you know, wood cuttings, and you could mass reproduce them and then hand out the flyers with images, and they would come up with these, you know, blasphemous and disrespectful images of the Pope and circulate those around. And the Catholics did the same thing to the Lutherans. You know, it was kind of open season on everybody. And that kind of apocalyptic furor fueled the religious wars in 17th century France, and then the Camisard Rebellion in 18th century France. There's a French scholar named Denis Cluzet who wrote a book about the Reformation, focused just on the apocalyptic furor that fueled the initial impulse. It was called the Warriors of God, Les Guerriers de Dieu, So this kind of thing's been in the air, you know, but it's always kind of outside the mainstream. The mainstream view is really this amillennial view and that lacks those features. Now, you talked about how the rapture theology affected your psychology, and that's absolutely right. I mean, I want to highlight that for a minute, because rapture theology is not designed to give you peace of mind. It really is meant to be unsettling. And it has led to serious trauma in the childhood of many a fundamentalist Christian. I mean, I have read countless testimonies of people who have left that and had to basically go to therapy to deal with the trauma of thinking that they were constantly in mortal danger. You know, think about the kinds of things that a child needs to develop a healthy psychology. He needs to know that he's safe, that he's okay, and that he's loved.
12: Yeah.
13: And a fundamental message of some fundamentalist cults is you're not safe. You're fundamentally not safe. love is very conditional, and you're not okay because you're totally depraved. It's very destabilizing. And you know, we tell funny stories in the evangelical world about people who, you know, walk into a classroom and all the students are gone and they think the rapture's happened, and we go, oh, ha, ha, isn't that funny? Not a few people in their childhood had such an experience and didn't find it funny at all. They found it absolutely terrifying. Imagine if you're an eight-year-old kid and you've been fed this kind of stuff your whole life. Oh, man. And one day you come home from school and nobody's in the kitchen. And mom's always in the kitchen. And nobody's there. You holler around the house and nobody's there. And you really believe, you know, for 10 minutes that Jesus has come and taken everybody away and you've been left behind, and the consequences that you're getting ready to get tortured by the Antichrist and come home from school and nobody's in the kitchen. And mom's always in the kitchen. And nobody's there. You holler around the house and nobody's there. And you really believe, you know, for 10 minutes that Jesus has come and taken everybody away and you've been left behind.

0: place to be.
1: Wow. Paul, is that helpful for you?
2: It is. Thank you very much. I appreciate it.
1: We appreciate you. Thanks for tuning in Sugarland. It's a call to communion here on EWTN. We have time for a few more phone calls. 833-288-EWTN. 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We have an anonymous text that just came in a moment ago. This person says, I've been separated / divorced since 1989. The marriage was annulled in 1992. Later, in 2014, I was engaged to someone else. When I talked to the priest, he said the reason the marriage was annulled was because I was so young. But I thought it was because my ex was a sex offender and a transgressor. For his sake, I usually never say the real reasons why I left, but I let people think it was just I was immature or whatever, which is humiliating, but not as humiliating as it would be for him if I told the truth. I actually did consider staying if I could have my own room, but my ex wouldn't have had that, and the priest all said we could get an annulment, so that's what I did. I'm trying to make a long story short here. Do you think I did the right thing?
3: Yeah, so first of all, I'm really sorry. What a traumatic thing you've had to go through, and my heart goes out to you.
1: Yeah.
3: Secondly, if the church granted you an annulment, that means that the church found that you were not validly married. If that's the verdict of the church, then you need to trust the verdict of the church. So, in retrospect, if you weren't validly married, which you weren't, then by all means, you either want to get validly married or stop cohabitating with the person with whom you're not validly married.
1: Sure.
3: So absolutely you did the right thing. And in your case, you're not about to continue to cohabitate with someone whose sexual perversity makes it impossible for them to be the kind of spouse that should be available in a Catholic marriage. So that is absolutely the right thing to do. In terms of the priest's evaluation that the reason the annulment was granted was because of your age, he wasn't on the tribunal. I trust, maybe he was, but I don't think of your question, he wasn't on the tribunal.
1: Yeah.
3: Did he read the decision? Did he hear the discussions? Probably not. He's just making that judgment based on the generality of cases, not your specific case.
1: Okay. Thanks so much for your text. We hope that is helpful for you. Call to communion here on EWTN. Two of our great affiliates need to hear from you next week. The wonderful Armor of God Radio. With three stations serving Texas, they are kicking off their fall membership drive on Tuesday. And then on Wednesday of next week, St. Gabriel Radio in Columbus and Portsmouth, Ohio, begins their spirit drive. 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Call to communion here on EWTN. Let's go now to Will. Will is in San Diego. And Will, what's on your mind today?
4: Yes, hi. I appreciate taking my call. I just wanted to kind of take a factual issue with how the rapture is described or how it was portrayed as something that was meant to be terrifying or frightening, and it wasn't. I mean, when we look at 1 Thessalonians chapter 4, which does describe how the rapture is supposed to happen in the future or whenever it happens, it was meant by Paul to be an encouraging message. And in fact, at the end of the passage, he tells us in plain language, so encourage one another with these words.
3: Yeah, I appreciate the call and the comment. But of course, 1 Thessalonians 4 doesn't say anything whatsoever about the fundamentalist doctrine, the premillennial doctrine of the rapture. It says that we will be caught up with the Lord in the air when he returns. Something that every amillennialist believes, something every postmillennialist believes, something every Catholic believes, because there it is in black and white in sacred scripture.
1: Yeah.
3: Being caught up in the air isn't the issue. That's not the issue. That's not what's at issue between the so-called rapture theology and the mainstream of Christianity. The mainstream Christian view is that at the end of time, when Christ comes back, yes, we'll be caught up in the air and remain with him forever. That's not what rapture theologians teach. They teach that, specifically, God has to fulfill in a literal way the promises made to Israel through the prophets about the restoration of the state of Israel and Zion and the city of Jerusalem, the restoration of a political Davidic monarchy, and the restoration of temple sacrifices in Jerusalem. It also teaches that Christ in his incarnation offered the Jews the opportunity to win salvation through more

0: moral obedience, which they rejected. And so plan B is to offer salvation through faith alone to the Gentiles. The church is a parenthesis in God's plan. This is the rapture theologian's view. In order to have the Hebraic eschaton anticipated by the prophets, it is necessary to get the Gentile church out of the picture. And so they mix together passages like 1 Corinthians 4 and Matthew 24 to imagine that this getting caught up into the air is a temporary phenomenon, typically for 7 years, where Christ takes so-called true believers out of space and time, takes them to heaven for 7 years, unleashes a great tribulation on the world with, you know, the Antichrist raging and this kind of thing, and then returns at the end of the 7 years to defeat evil and to set up a 1,000-year millennial kingdom where temple sacrifices will be restored, where the Davidic monarchy will have this kind of political connotation to it, etc., etc., etc. That whole eschatology, all of that, that hermeneutic of the Bible is implied in the robust dispensational rapture theology. None of that is in 1 Corinthians 4.
1: Okay. Well, thanks so much for your phone call today. Let's go to Michael. Michael is a first-time caller from Indiana, listening on Covenant Radio. Hey, Michael, what's on your mind today?
2: Hey, yes. I mean, thank you for your content. I was just wanting to comment on something you said earlier about the rapture and what it does. I'm a retired teacher, and every year I taught To Kill a Mockingbird, and there's a great quote in there that says, there are just some kind of men who are so busy worrying about the next world, they've never learned to live in this one. Mm. And the rapture is spot on here, because I've had students who are so worried about the rapture and the next world that they've dropped out of high school, that this has influenced and impacted their lives so much that they don't really care about getting an education, because right around the corner is the rapture. And as a teacher, I felt so bad, because I really, you know, in the classroom cannot counteract that, because that's their faith, you know, and so we just have to work through that book. But I've seen it happen a few times. And so it definitely has an impact on our society.
0: Wow. So I really appreciate that. And that is one of the ways that I think fundamentalism is a deeply pernicious religious force in the world. There are others. So basically, you know, the whole interior attitude of fundamentalism is insular, it's paranoid, it's conspiratorial. It regards everything outside the sect as dangerous and untrue. It teaches its practitioners to distrust reason, empirical evidence, any kind of expertise that's not internal to their community. And also this really sort of regressive view of human flourishing, that it just is a matter of having the right faith and the right doctrines, and there are other dimensions of human life that are diminished or ignored entirely. And sometimes that translates even into sort of parenting techniques and marriage, when religious or parental authority or spousal authority is taken as an absolute good, and, you know, to the diminishment of the dignity of the child or the dignity of the spouse, and abuse can be justified in those kind of contexts. It's really ugly. And in contrast to that, I'd like to share a quotation from Pope Leo XIV in his recent encyclical Magnifica Humanitas, paragraph 2, where he says as follows: founded on Christ the living stone, we experience the powerful and mysterious action of the Holy Spirit, and we believe that every authentic human effort to cooperate with him for the good will be blessed by our Heavenly Father, in whom we place our hope. For this reason, we can diligently contribute to every initiative that builds a more just world, and we can call others to collaborate in promoting the integral development of every human being. We wish to engage in dialogue with all men and women of our time, with whom we share the events, questions, and aspirations of humanity. Together with them, we seek to identify new paths for the common good and for promoting a dignified life for all. Indeed, openness to dialogue is an integral part of the Church's vocation, because constituted in Christ as a sacrament of communion with God and the unity of the entire human race, she recognizes history as the place where the gospel challenges and directs human experience. That is the opposite of rapture-infueled paranoid fundamentalism. It is positive engagement with the world, dialogue with people of goodwill, seeking the common good of humanity through every individual's integral development. Integral development means not just your religious conversion, yes, your religious conversion, but your intellectual development, your emotional development, your social development, your economic development, your political development in a pluralistic world. That's the vision of social justice promoted by the Catholic Church. The opposite of the insular, regressive, paranoid, conspiratorial view of many fundamentalists.
1: Michael, thank you so much for your call. 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Call to Communion here on EWTN. We are very glad to bring you, as we have been doing it for over 30 years now, the Holy Rosary on EWTN Radio. 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Here's a question that we came in, this text that came in, looks like, early this morning. My name is Lauren. I'm in Texas watching online on YouTube. My question, I'm a Catholic convert who fell away. Now, 25 years later, I'm in a complex personal situation with my marriage that means I cannot return to a state of communion with the Church. So, Dr. Anders, how can I live with what of the Church is available to me, even if I cannot in good conscience take the Eucharist?
0: Yeah, thanks. I appreciate the question. Well, you know, so the Church recognizes that it's not always all or nothing.
1: Yeah.
0: There are what we call elements of truth and sanctification. And so you lay hold of whatever elements you are willing to lay hold of and live them as generously as you can. Now, I would encourage you not to give up on the possibility of full communion. There's always something you can do to be restored to full communion in the Catholic Church. Always. Sometimes the always is difficult, very difficult, but there's always a thing you can do to be restored to full communion. If you don't know what that is in your case, I recommend you consult your pastor in the context of the internal forum and work out with them what is absolutely necessary here. It may be that you have to cease conjugal living, for example. That might be the condition. But there's always a thing you can do.
1: Lauren in Texas, thanks so much for your text. Here's an email from Esther. What is the immediate meaning to Ahaz of the virgin prophecy of Isaiah 7?
0: Let me pull up Isaiah 7. But okay. I'm not going to pull up Isaiah 7. Isaiah 7 in context is not directly about the incarnation or the virgin birth of Christ, right? It's about political events in the 8th century in Israel. I mean, it's quite evident from the context that's what the prophet is talking about. And so the way to read that in light of New Testament fulfillment is that this is not a direct prophecy. It's what you would call a typology, right? So there's an event or a character in the Old Testament that corresponds in an evocative way to a New Testament fulfillment, rather than a kind of word-for-word prediction of this is what's going to happen in the future, you know, in the first century A.D.,
1: Esther, thanks so much for your email. Here's a text that just came in from Debbie, who says, as a devout Catholic parents, our son is marrying a Christian girl who was brought up Baptist but does not practice now, who wants to be married on the beach. Can we attend this union?
0: Yeah, okay, thanks. So I'm assuming that the Catholic son is not seeking a dispensation from canonical form for this beach wedding, right?
1: Probably not.
0: It's not in theory impossible to be validly married outside the Catholic Church. It's not in theory impossible, but you do have to get a dispensation from the bishop. I recommend he try. He probably will not get it, but he can always try. And if he gets it, then, well, there you go, you know. So assuming they don't get the dispensation, it won't be a valid marriage. Question is, should you go? All right. Well, so what do you want to accomplish if you go? And what do you want to accomplish if you don't go? If by not going, your intent is to signal to your Catholic son and his non-Catholic spouse that, you know, by golly, you're going to stand by the Church and everything, and you're going to toe the line, and you're not going to regard this as a valid marriage until they come to their senses, et cetera, will they in fact come to their senses because of this? Or will you succeed in permanently alienating your, as it were, daughter-in-law? If you go in order to maintain or help the relationship, Do you think that the consequence will be that your son and as it were, daughter-in-law, will assume, oh, well, obviously mom and dad are okay with this, and therefore you haven't been a good witness to the Catholic faith? So there's your dilemma, right? Well, there might be a way to do both. Namely, we love you. We want to be there for you. We want to be there for your, as it were, wife and your family and any kids you may have. And we want to be involved in your life because we care about you. So we're coming. We have to let you know we've got to state our objection to the form, right? Because the church won't regard this as a valid marriage. And that bothers us, and we want you to know that. But we know, but we love you, and we're for you, and we're behind you. And we're not going to beat this bush, you know, we're not going to browbeat you about this for the next 20 years. We're just going to say it once and get it off our chest so you know where we stand. Then we won't hear anything else about it. But at any time you want to know how to get it convalidated in the church, we can help you out.
1: Kind of like a sandwich. You're leading with positive, then you say something that they might construe as negative, but you come back with another positive. So it's sort of a sandwich.
0: It's the invalidity sandwich.
1: Well, we gotta end the show on that. That is fantastic. Dr. David Anders, have a great weekend.
0: Thank you, Tom.
1: 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Keep it here on EWTN. 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Pedro will have that posted for you in the next hour or so. On behalf of our great team, I'm Tom Price, along with Dr. David Anders. Have that great weekend. We will see you in here on Monday on EWTN's Call to Communion. God bless.

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6: Welcome to Catholic Blitz. 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
7: All right. 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Because in ancient languages, they didn't make the same distinctions that we do. So when they talk about Jesus' brothers and sisters, they're actually talking about his relatives, because obviously John the Baptist was one of his relatives. So when they talk about Jesus' brother and sister, we're not talking about siblings. He has no siblings. Mary had one kid, that was it, and Jesus had no brothers and sisters, biologically speaking, and that's the end.
6: Good job.
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9: 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My guests this week are Dr. William A. Thomas, Colin Donovan, and Father Joseph, as we explore the biblical and ancient roots of the Assumption and the Church's journey towards its solemn definition by Pope Pius XII.
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11: The year 319 A.D. Arius, a popular priest in Alexandria, proposes a new doctrine. He argues that the only real God is God the Father. In 321 A.D., a council of bishops condemn Arianism as a heresy, and Arius is ostracized. The Emperor Constantine I convenes the Council of Nicaea in 325 A.D., The council again condemns Arianism as a heresy and proclaims the truth that God the Father and God the Son are of one substance and that Jesus is true God and true man. Constantine orders the Bishop of Constantinople to give Arius Holy Communion and to accept him back into the church. However, just before receiving the Eucharist, Arius collapses and dies, and with him dies the heresy of Arianism.
12: The reason we pray is, first, we owe God worship, thanksgiving, and adoration. He created us and everything around us. And prayer of praise and adoration is his due for giving us everything, including the thought that we praise. And in that thanksgiving, we are made better for realizing what he does for us.
13: Hello, this is Father Thomas Morrow. In the name of the Father, and of the Son, and of the Holy Spirit, amen. Let us pray for the end of the terrible crime of abortion in our country and in our world. We praise you, God, for the gift of life, a most precious gift that is the foundation of all that we do, especially our giving thanks to you for this gift. This gift is yours to give and yours to take. We rejoice in this gift. And we ask you to help us, to help other people realize that this is something we do not have the right to take on our own initiative, but we must honor and preserve this gift out of reverence for you and for what you have given us. We praise you for all your gifts. In the name of the Father, and of the Son, and of the Holy Spirit, amen.
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1: Holy Mary, Mother of God, pray for us sinners now and at the hour of our death. Amen.
0: Hail Mary, full of grace, the Lord is with thee. Blessed art thou amongst women, and blessed is the fruit of thy womb, Jesus.

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1: 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Amen.
0: Hail Mary, full of grace, the Lord is with thee. Blessed art thou amongst women, and blessed is the fruit of thy womb, Jesus.
1: Holy Mary, Mother of God, pray for us sinners now and at the hour of our death. Amen.
0: Hail Mary, full of grace, the Lord is with thee. Blessed art thou amongst women, and blessed is the fruit of thy womb, Jesus.
1: Holy Mary, Mother of God, pray for us sinners now and at the hour of our death. Amen.
0: Hail Mary, full of grace, the Lord is with thee. Blessed art thou amongst women, and blessed is the fruit of thy womb, Jesus.

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1: 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Amen.
0: Hail Mary, full of grace, the Lord is with thee. Blessed art thou amongst women, and blessed is the fruit of thy womb, Jesus.
1: Holy Mary, Mother of God, pray for us sinners now and at the hour of our death. Amen.
0: Glory be to the Father, and to the Son, and to the Holy Spirit.
1: As it was in the beginning, is now, and ever shall be, world without end. Amen.
0: O my Jesus.

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0: Moved by the Spirit.
1: One who lives in love lives in God. And God lives in him.
0: What a wonderful thing is our church. This whole network is built on trust. The essence of evangelization is to tell everybody Jesus loves you. We are all called to be great saints. Don't miss the opportunity. Well, it's hard to mention that this is a heart day. If I say Valentine, it'll date this show, so I have to say heart day. Anyway, here's a big heart. I hope you can see it. They're going to show it to you. Given to me by some good friends from Dubuque, Iowa. And these roses came from a little boy. Will you stand up, sweetheart? There he goes. How you like that, huh? So, I want to thank all of you, because love is the thing that makes the world go round. And love is that one thing that Jesus taught us and gave us a new commandment. Today a strange thing happened to me, and that is I made an 8-minute little program. And right in the middle of this program, the grandfather clock began to go bing, bong, bing, bong. And I thought, oh. So I said, now that's the clock timing. And talking about time, so I went, Lord, give me a grace not to spoil the show. But then we decided we would talk about time. Time is something that we have. It's very difficult. If I were a physicist, I could explain what it means to have no time, but then you wouldn't understand me if I was a physicist, you see. And so because I'm not, well, look at time on our level. And time is something that was not for each one of us. And don't you have a hard time understanding that, huh? Because all of a sudden, at some point, you had the use of reason. At that point, you knew when to say yes and when to say no. My first recollection of the use of reason is when I told my grandmother to shut up. And that was at the age of 3. My father's mother was continually griping at my own mother, and at 3 years old, I said to her, oh, shut up, you all time talk. And my mother was very happy, my grandmother was not. But nonetheless, I knew I did something wrong. But at some time when we were not, see, centuries and centuries and centuries and centuries, there was a time we were not. Unbelievable, isn't it, huh? And what we also have a hard time knowing, there will be a time in this world we will not be. We will be in heaven, we'll be in eternity, because our soul is everlasting. It's going to go on and on, and never, it's immortal. And for that reason, we don't really have a concept of the time we were not, or the time we will always be. Death is a transition, it's not a... Our Lord used to say that in the gospel. He said when the girl, Jairus' daughter, he went to raise her up from the dead. He said, why are you making so much noise? He said, there is no death. He said, the girl is not dead. She sleeps. And they laughed him to scorn because they knew she was dead. What was our Lord talking about? The only time our Lord thought you were dead is when you went down to that other world. See? He always considered death as a sleep, meaning the body is at rest, but the soul lives on. And that's in eternity. You pass. You don't die. Now, I know your body turns to dust and bones and all the rest of it. But even then, one day, we're assured, because Jesus rose, we too shall rise. I can't wait. I won't have braces. I won't have pain. I won't be tired or frustrated or worried or anxious. You won't have any of those things. Why? Because you're out of time in eternity. You may have a hard time. We're all kind of captives of time. But see, with God, there is no time. For example, with God, everything is present. Thank God it's not to us, huh? See, we have a hard time with that. Why? Because, well, it is a mystery, but he always was. If he wasn't, then it'd have to be somebody before him that always was. There was never a time when God was not. As Sister Regina said, it kind of hurts your head to think about it. You know? We say something profound, she says, oh, that hurts my head. Well, it does. That's why it's so ridiculous for some of us in a moment of time to give up heaven. Eternity, eternal happiness. Never ending. See, we have a hard time with that because it is a mystery, but that's where our faith. And our Lord said, what did he say? You remember what he said? I go to prepare a place for you. If it were not so, I would have told you. In my Father's house, there are many, many mansions. Whoa. So we do have time here. The time I was not, a time I am, and a time I shall live forever. And to God, all of that is present. I don't know what I'm going to do tomorrow, thank God. He does. All right in front of him. That's why you can never say that God doesn't know you or love you or care for you. Oh, he knows, he loves, he cares. And that must affect our daily life. It should affect this present moment. Why? Because I am known by God. He decided that I should be, and he loves me and wants me to be with him in heaven. See? Now, our faith grows as I understand that a little more every day. And that's why we need to resemble God by living in the present moment. Most people live in the past. Huh? Did you ever notice how men... Well, I'll pick on you tonight. I'm really on your side. You know, I'm not a feminist. In case you didn't know. But did you ever notice how when men retire... They're full of pep and energy. They can't wait for that moment. And what happens? They go down. I remember this one lady, I've said this before, but I thought it was kind of funny. She said, I'm going nuts. She came over to the monastery. She said, can I talk to you? I said, sure. She said, I'm going nuts. I tell you, I am going nuts. And I said, what's the matter? She says, my husband, he retired. I said, so what? She says, he follows me from room to room to room. She says, I can't rest. I can't do anything. If I go in the kitchen, he's in the kitchen. If I take up a broom, he takes up a little thing to pick up the dust. She said, I've gone nuts. I says, well, why don't you travel? You go with me. I said, of course you go with you. But see, at that moment, time became what? Heavy. Heavy. Because we don't live in this present moment. See, he was so accustomed to activity and all this other stuff. All of a sudden, time became heavy. Very heavy. Time, pain makes time long. When you're having a good time or you're talking about something very interesting, time goes like that. You say, what? I've been here 2 hours? You don't know. Because time seems to fly by when you're interested in something, when you're doing something you like to do. If you have pain, oh, it drags. When I broke my wrist in the hospital, one bone was gone this way, another one gone that way. And I said to Sister Rayfield, what time is it? She said, 11 o'clock. And I thought eternity passed by. And I said, what time is it? She said, 5 after 11. 5 minutes passed, and I thought it was all night. See? So time can be a friend or an enemy. Time. What makes youth young? See, some youth are not young anymore. Some kids in their teens, even before their teens, are old. They look old. They act old. And they feel old. Some middle-aged people act very young. Some of the elderly act very young. They feel young. Why? Because time is not yet a burden. They're enjoying themselves. They're doing things. They bury their crosses with joy. To many retired people, time is very long and a burden. But see, that is not the way to look at time. Time is our greatest gift. Such a gift is time that we should thank our Lord every day for time. Why? Every day I can learn something new about God. Every day I can suffer something for God. Every day I can make the right decisions to choose Him above myself, to do His will and not my own, no matter how difficult it is. But I have a chance. I have an opportunity. Every day I pray for a long life. Why? Eternity begins in a second. It lasts forever. And the more I can have time, the more I can know God, love God, love my neighbor, do good, have mercy, have compassion. Time is an opportunity for virtue, to know God and to love God. Time is an opportunity to love. If you fail in that, that's where people get into despair, discouragement, anxiety. When we project time, that's very bad. How many people have had assisted suicides? What an evil. Why? Because somebody has some terminal disease. And what happens? Today, they begin to think of all the hours, all the days, all the months, and maybe years that they will have to suffer this pain or this disease. They project. And so all the pain of that time suddenly comes into the present moment. And I suffer 2,000 times more than I should. Why? Because I have not lived in this moment alone. I don't have tomorrow. I don't have tonight. All I have now is this camera and all of you. Now, isn't that a freeing experience? Huh? I don't have to worry about anything. If I make a mistake, you're not going to care. You going to care if I make a mistake? No. I don't care either. Why? Because I'm at home. I'm at home with a big family. And I'm me. See? So I have to be me in this family, just like I'm me upstairs. You know what I just did? Oh, I don't even know why I'm telling you. Did you ever do something you wanted to just kind of dissolve into a big grease spot? Huh? I just did that before I came down here. I walked to the chapel to say hi to Jesus and help me with this show. And the air conditioning went on and it was freezing in there. If I'd have stayed much longer, I'd have had icicles. And I said out loud, turn the air conditioning off. It's freezing outside. And in here. And everybody went. And it, huh? There's masks going on. Why didn't you tell me? We didn't have a chance to tell you. It came out so fast. Oh, thanks a lot. So there's nothing I could do. I couldn't open the grill and say, sorry, everybody. I didn't know you were here. I would have been nicer if I knew when you were there. I would have made a sign. I'm freezing. Shut the air conditioner off. I do wonder what they're thinking of in the chapel, though. I mean, I thought they must have said, oh, that woman must be something hard to live with. Anyways, his sisters were hysterical. Anyway, we do dumb things in the present moment, see? Now, the present moment sometime embraces the past and the future. All of you here tonight had to plan to come. Your present moment was planning to get here. My present moment was to say, hey, 6:35, you got to be there. So we do have to use the past and the present. We cannot live in past. The past is gone. It's gone. And you can't ever get it back. Our dear Lord said to us, Angelo Feligno, he said, the past is dead. The future unborn. See, that's why those of you that have pain, try to endure just now. Take your medication, your pain medicine, your food. Take everything you need to make yourself comfortable. But don't live and don't project that future. Huh? I want to read you from Ecclesiastes. And maybe we'll all get a little light on time. It says, there is a time for everything in under heaven. I know you've heard it, but bear with me. a time for giving birth and a time to die. That's why those of you that find yourself pregnant shouldn't be projecting. Projection of time is sometimes the reason for many, many, many, many abortions. I can't do it. I can't keep it. I can't raise it. I don't have a job. What is it? Is that something with the present? No. It's something you project. And then with that projection, you decide, and then I get rid of the baby, and that solves my problem. Sure don't solve the baby's problem. Now why is that? Because you project time. There is a time for dying. And that's something we never think about. Oh, you want to know the phrase? Ecclesiastes 3? 3. Now, none of us hardly, if you say make a will, Italians are notorious for that. Well, they don't want anybody to have what they got. Now watch me get a lot of letters from Italians. But you can't write to me nasty because I'm one of you, so just relax. My grandfather would never make a will. He never wanted to go to a hospital because in those days they thought if you went to a hospital, you were dead. All of you oldsters here, you realize, is that true? Yeah, see, they're nodding your head. I can tell your age now when you nod your head. Well, anyway, we don't make wills because we think if I make a will, I'm going to die. See, we don't like to think of dying, but why don't we think of that when we're tempted to sin? Oh, see, if we could remember this one thing, there is a time for my day. I've lived, let's see, I'll be 72 pretty soon. Now I have 72 times I have lived the day, the hour, and the moment I will die. Did you ever think of that? As old as you are, that many times have you passed by that day, that hour, and that moment when God will say, come. Ooh, that's a sobering thought, isn't it? Well, there's a time for planting. You know, if you don't plant at the right time, ooh, my grandmother wouldn't plant a pepper until after Good Friday. She wouldn't. There's a time for uprooting what has been planted. A time for killing and a time for healing. We bought a half cow. We got more hamburger than you've ever seen in your whole life. I mean hamburger, lots of it. There was a time even for that cow, see? And now, half of that cow is in our freezer. You know, it's cheaper than the meat you buy in a store. Did you know that? Much cheaper. About a dollar cheaper, a pound. So, I said to the sisters, when you eat this cow, remember it's cheap. And you'll enjoy it more. Now, I'm not saying a cow has the same place as we do. But God created cows and animals and birds and deer and everything else. And plants. You know, these flowers are beautiful. I love them especially because they're yellow and they got a little red here on the bottom. Isn't that magnificent? That God decided to put red behind the leaf of a yellow flower. I never thought of that. Isn't he awesome? Look at that. Right behind, look here. And if you didn't really try that, look at that. There's a time. From all eternity, there was a time for this one rose, that was going to sit on this little table beside me. How do you like that? You say, oh, that little boy's parents bought it, and he put it there. Oh, you missed the whole boat. When you say things like that, you miss the boat. You miss those delicate, beautiful things that God does for you in time. Now, there's a time for knocking down and a time for building. That reminds me of Sister Antoinette, one of my sisters. We had a little parlor. And the Lord wanted us to reinstall our particular way of life of being cloistered nuns, and so we put a grill up again. I think it's rather beautiful. And so there was a wall in the way, so we just took it down. And Sister Antoinette looked at me and she said, well, Mother, most women change wallpaper. You change walls. But there is a time for knocking down and a time for building. Some of us don't know there is the time, and we don't wait for that time. That's why you get so impatient when you pray for something you don't get it. Why are you getting impatient when God doesn't answer your prayer right now? Tell me. Time. You don't want to wait. You're praying for some hardhead's conversion. And that hardhead seems to be getting harder and harder. Or you're discouraged. My prayers are wasted. You must keep on praying. Remember Saint Monica? There's a time to wait. If God doesn't answer a prayer, it's a time to wait. See, it's a time to wait. If God wants you to change something, then He will provide, He will open a door, open a window. And that, you have to wait. So there's a difference between no answer and an answer that's no. A big difference. But most of us are impatient because we don't want to wait. Somebody had to wait for that rose to get this size so that they could sell it. There's nothing they could do but wait. And that's what time does. It gives us the wisdom to know. Now, there is a time for tears and a time for laughter. Don't ever be afraid to cry. We cry. Jesus cried. He groaned and cried when he heard Lazarus was dead, and he knew he was dead, and he knew he was going to raise him from the dead. And yet, he cried. Why? The present moment demanded sympathy and empathy for Martha and Mary. He didn't go up like you and I would do. He'd say, what are you sniveling about? I'm going to raise him up. That would be gross. Really gross. No, he cried with them. That moment demanded that his human nature be empathetic. Now, there's a time for dancing, a time for throwing stones away and gathering them up, and a time for embracing, a time to refrain from embracing. Some of you ought to listen to that one. Didn't think I'd think of that, did you? A time for searching and a time for losing, a time for keeping and throwing away. You know, what do they call them? Pack rats? That's a terrible name. A lot of people are pack rats. They pick up anything and everything, and they put it somewhere. You know the bad part of it is? Those are the people you go to and say, do you happen to have a button? Button what kind? And they open up drawers. Drawers of buttons. Just the one you wanted, happened to be there. Picked it up 20 years ago. Those kind of people, they're interesting. And then there's some people won't keep a thing around. You ever meet one of those? Everything is bland, plain. You feel that this whole house is 80 years old, but looked like it was built yesterday. You don't know anybody lives there. Just clean. Nothing around that isn't absolutely, totally necessary. If you need one cup, that's all you got. And one saucer. If you don't need the saucer goes and the cup stays. And there are people like that. There's a time for sewing. There's something strange about this one because it's S-E-W-I-N-G. Sewing. I lost that one entirely. My father was a tailor, my mother was a tailorette, said I am a zilcho. I couldn't sew a button on. The other day I was walking in outside and Sister Regina said, oh, you got a thread here. She pulled it and pulled it and pulled it. And my button fell off. It went. I said, why did you do that? She said, I didn't know it was your button. I said, it's on the floor. She said, I'll pick it up. With a long string, that big. I never did figure out how she, it was a nice, hard, solid button. I wouldn't have been able to put it on. As far as I'm concerned, that button will be missing until doomsday comes, unless one of my sisters sews it on. Because I don't know how to sew. A time for keeping silent. And you know, that could be wrong, too. But there is a time for speaking. Today, we are the silent majority. In the church today, I believe, I am not a believer in all these reports and polls and all the rest. I believe the majority of Catholics are faithful. I believe they love the Lord, they love the church, and they love the Eucharist, and they believe in the real presence of Jesus, body, blood, soul, and divinity. But they have not come in their life to the time to speak. And you need to be careful, because that time will pass and you won't be able to speak, you see. Things will have so changed that we're stuck with what is there, like we are now. So remember, there is a time to keep silent, but there is a time to speak. If you mix them up, you're going to be in a lot of trouble. There's a time for loving, a time for hating. Does that mean to hate is good? No. It means to dislike sin. It is like there is a time for a war and a time for peace. And so it says here, man cannot comprehend the work of God from beginning to end. When there was no time, when I read a history book or the history of the church, when I was in Rome, I saw all those magnificent paintings. paintings, and I make a lot of mistakes. And we were in the Basilica in Rome, and I was amazed at the paintings. And so was one of the ushers there, and he was standing there, and I said, "Do you speak English?" And he said, "Yes." And I said, "Who painted that picture?" And he looked at me absolutely indignant and unbelieving. He went, I thought, what'd I say? He went, "Madame." I said, "Yeah?" "That is not a painting." I said, "Oh, looks like one." "It is a mosaic." I said, "Really? I don't believe it." "It is a mosaic." I said, "Oh." I went up to that painting. And it was so meticulous and so perfect. Tiny, tiny pieces of glass. So small. I went up and I touched it, which you're not supposed to do. That's my second mistake. And I looked at it and I thought, what mind and what power, talent could make a tiny piece of glass look like an eye, a muscle, an arm, a leg, a garment in folds? Who could do that? I went from picture to picture, and they're all mosaic, except one with St. Michael. And it took unbelievable time. Today we make everything plastic. Did you notice that? You buy something that, we bought something that's a peeler. Didn't cost too much. Peels potatoes. We had a lot of potatoes to peel. So I thought, well, this little peeler ought to be real nice. You know, you put that potato there and it goes. Three potatoes. Plastic. Plastic. Plastic. Everything is plastic. Gears are plastic. Potato peelers are plastic. Everything is plastic. Is it made to last? No, because we want to pour it in a mold, put it together, and sell it, and you buy 20 of them instead of one. We don't have time. We don't have time. Everything is instant. Everything is now. Everything is now. And so what have we done? We rush out of habit. We don't know why we're rushing. You ever see somebody rush out of a house, get in the car, and you say, "Where are you going?" "Downtown." Downtown is not going anywhere. It's not leaving. It's going to be there when you get there. We run down the steps, get in the car, slam the door, and off we go. Why? We don't want to take the time. And so time to us has become a burden instead of a grace. It's become a work instead of a peaceful existence. It has become, that's why we don't pray. Why don't you pray? I don't have what? Time. Ah, I don't have time. That's what you say. I'm going to Mass. Which priest says the quickest what? I got Father over here. He says it's 20 minutes. I'll go that one. Well, God gave you 24 hours a day. Are you telling me you don't have 1 hour a week for Him? Ooh. Huh? Time. Think of time. Tithe some time every day to God. All of you think of tithing is money. Not bad. Now, I would knock it. I got just a place for you to tithe to. I mean, if you have a problem, I would knock it. But I think there's something more important. Tithe some of your time every day. Go to your chapel if you can find the Blessed Sacrament. And sit there a little bit and just give him some time. He's given you hours and days and years of time. How much do you give him? Time will determine your whole eternity. It will determine your glory or your misery. It will determine your gifts, your graces, and how you use your talents. It will praise you and raise you to heaven or condemn you to hell or place you in purgatory. And how you use your talents. It will praise you and raise you to heaven or condemn you to hell

0: appreciation for your work, and really God grant you many years. Two quick questions. The first one, how can I answer non-Catholic people who would say that having statues in our churches, especially for the Blessed Mother, is a form of like idol worshiping? Especially they would say that if you go to the Old Testament, when the Israelites were leaving Egypt, I believe the Lord said that you are not supposed to make any images. So this is a form of worshiping them. I would love your answer for this question. And I would say the second one, after you answer this one, please.
1: I wasn't too sure what he said. What did he say?
2: Idol worshiping. To worship statues.
1: Oh, we don't worship statues. How many here have a picture of somebody they love in their pocket? Yeah, you worshipers. Have you ever gone to Washington, D.C.? Talk about statues. Lincoln. Try walking up those steps. You see, what we have, or what you have in your living room, on your wall, your grandmother, your grandfather, your father, your mother, your kids, what is it? It's a remembrance of someone you love. See? A statue of a saint or a lady, especially a lady, is a remembrance of the marvelous creature she is. It's a remembrance that I can ask her to intercede for me. And you say, well, why should I ask her? I go right to Jesus. Why you belong to a prayer group? Why you asking some fellow sinner to pray for you and not the Mother of God? Does that make any sense to you? Doesn't to me. Statue of the Sacred Heart. There you do it. Well, come on. Tried to pull the wrong side. What is this? Huh? Do I worship a piece of brass? No. It's a constant reminder to me that my God loved me enough to die for me and suffer for me. So it allows me the courage and the strength to suffer for him, no matter what it is. See, and we need these reminders. Have you noticed how the church theologically, doctrinally, has slipped? Why? The first thing they got rid of was devotions. They make our churches look like auditoriums now. Magnificent Gothic churches are done away with under the guise, there's nobody there. I can tell you where there's nobody, but it's not in that parish. We're getting rid of everything that spurs on in the heart of men a love and a devotion. We're flesh and blood and we have emotions. You go into some cold marble building and that's just how you feel, like cold marble. You go into something that's beautiful and the beauty enters into your heart. And that's the purpose of beauty, architecture, statues, paintings, everything. Now you have another question. What is that?
0: Yes, first, I'm sorry, I was not speaking in a loud voice.
1: That's right, that's okay.
0: The second question, actually, how can I make a decision, especially if it's a lifetime decision, how can I know about the timing, that this is the proper time to go ahead and do it, or actually postpone it? How can I know this?
1: Well, remember, no decision is a decision. Don't forget that. When we dilly-dally, you made a decision. What? To dilly-dally. Okay. There's nothing in life like no decision. No decision is a decision. Now, it all depends. Am I making a decision that's life-changing?

0: ask yourself a few questions. Is it for the honor and glory of God? Is it for the good of my soul? The good of my family and my neighbor? Is it something pleasing to God? You ask yourself those questions, you ought to make a decision very quickly. Now you say, it takes time. Well, yeah, sometimes some decisions take time. Why? Sometimes you depend on other people, you depend on other things, you depend on a lot of things to help that decision come to fruition. Some decisions you make spur the moment. And some decisions do take prayer. But I think if you ask yourself the questions I just proposed, you will find whether you should wait or whether you should change. Never change anything under pressure. Never change anything if you're in any kind of emotional upset. Why? Because you're not clear and you cannot see the hand of God. So with all of that, I think you can make a good decision. We have another call. Hello?
1: Hello, Mother.
0: And where are you from?
1: I'm from Hawaii.
0: And what is your question?
1: First of all, I'd like to say that we love you here in Hilo.
0: Thank you.
1: And I have a question for you. Okay. Mm-hmm. What if an elderly person who has lived a full life discovers that he or she is going to die and they feel so devastated and want to live for another, say, 10 to 15 years? Are they scared or something to be going home into to eternal paradise?
0: I think everybody is afraid to die. I think that's normal and human. I don't think anybody here wants to die. I mean, the way some people live, you'd think they would want to die. But they don't. Nobody, no matter how miserable they are, do they want to die. Why? They say, I'm uncertain. Why, if you've read this book, if you've listened to the teachings of the church, why are you afraid to die? You were born to die. You were given a time in which to work out your holiness, your union with God, and your salvation, to accept that salvation from Jesus. That's why you were born. We have another call. Hello?
2: Yes, Mother. My question is, my mother is terminally ill right now, and she's one of these people who's kind of like a living saint. Yeah. And my question is, she may never live to see my kids someday. And what would you give her as the best advice on the time that she may not have?
0: Well, there's not a time she shall not have. See? Whether she's in this world or the next, she will always possess love. She will always possess God. We should not have regrets over things we won't be able to do together, or things we omitted. Or we should not have that sense of loss. Why? Because you go to something so much better than what we have. I made a program one time, seven hours on heaven. And I learned a lot, because I learned that so many of us are fearful of heaven when it's everything you wanted and more. It's the vision of God for all eternity, and we cannot fathom that, you see, because in this life we live by faith. But one of the apostles before he met Jesus said, I want to see Jesus. We should have that in our heart every day. I want to see Jesus. When we go before the Blessed Sacrament, we see Jesus. But one day we shall see him face to face. If you could imagine for a moment the happiest day in your life, the happiest moment, and multiply that 12,000 million trillion times, it would not equal 1 second in heaven. Why do we fear? So I would say to your saintly mother, rejoice. As far as you're concerned, she will be of more help to you there than here. So let's remember, we have so little time. And remember, time is precious. It's precious. When you get up tomorrow morning, you say, Jesus, I thank you. I have another day. When you go to bed at night, say, Jesus, I thank you for this day. I thank you for my pain. I thank you for my crosses, my sorrow, my love, my joys, and everything you've given to me today out of your infinite love. I thank you, Lord. I think if we do that, we will appreciate time. Now we have time. And the time we have now will determine our eternity. So, be generous with your time for others and give some time to God. God bless you. See you tomorrow night.

0: I played football for over 20 years of my life, you know, grade school, high school, college with the University of Michigan, played 9 years professionally, have a nice diamond Super Bowl ring to show for it, and I retired at the ripe old age of 30. 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I've been given many great things in life, but even with all these great things, I'm still restless. At least I'm restless until I share them with others. And the Knights of Columbus have provided me opportunities to do just that.
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3: This Monsignor Tom Richter of the Diocese of Bismarck, serving Queen of Peace Parish in Dickinson, North Dakota. On the third Sunday of Lent, we read the Gospel of Jesus cleansing the temple. As we all know, the temple Jesus desires to cleanse is not a building, but our hearts. And He cleanses them not by repressing what's inside of them, not by abolishing what's inside of the heart, but by ordering it. I once read that the Hoover Dam was the most destructive river in the United States. It destroyed more crops, more property, more livestock than any other. It did more bad than any river in our country. And then the Hoover Dam was constructed. And this same river, with the same energy, with the same force, was now ordered, channeled, redirected. And that same body of water now irrigates more crops than any river in our country. What once did the most bad now does the most good, because it is ordered. Jesus does the same thing with the human heart. As the second preface of Lent says, that Lent is a sacred time which God uses to free us from disordered affections. And He can do that if we give Him access. And we give Jesus access to the disordered affections in our hearts by prayer, penance, and almsgiving. And so, dear people, I wish to give you a word of encouragement on this third week of Lent to continue your generosity to the Lord so that He may order our hearts and purify them so that we may arrive at Easter rejoicing in the encounter with the risen Christ. God bless you.
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5: 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In John 6, Jesus teaches about giving Himself to us in the Eucharist. 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Yet, when He speaks of consuming His flesh and His blood, of literally taking Him into our own bodies, His friends and disciples are beyond scandalized. 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How can their master be serious? 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Jesus could have stopped them by saying that He was speaking symbolically, but He let them go. Because our Lord made exactly what He said. Like the Passover lamb of the Old Testament, his flesh is to be consumed to bring salvation not only to the chosen people, but to the entire world. Jesus is truly present in the Eucharist. Come, let us adore him.
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7: Well, when you consider, you know, what they're barraged with.
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7: 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You know, it's kind of like Real Presence, I think, helps them sift through and see what the truth is. Mm-hmm. Especially the things that they hear about the Catholic Church in particular and Christianity in general. There's a lot of misperceptions, and a lot of them are intentional, and some of them are not. Some of them are out of ignorance. 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

0: It is Friday, September the 11th. It's the 25th anniversary of the attacks in New York City and in Washington, D.C., and of course the crash in Shanksville, Pennsylvania. Let's pray for our beloved dead in the name of the Father and the Son and the Holy Spirit. God, our Father, your power brings us to birth, your providence guides our lives, and by your command we return to dust. Lord, those who die still live in your presence. Their lives change but do not end. I pray and hope for my family, relatives, and friends, and for all the dead known to you alone. In company with Christ who died and now lives, may they rejoice in your kingdom where all our tears are wiped away. Unite us together again in one family to sing your praise forever and ever. Amen. In the name of the Father, and the Son, and the Holy Spirit. Amen. It is a better way to start a Friday morning, the Sunrise Morning Show, here on a sort of somber anniversary for us as a nation. This is kind of wild for those of us who experienced it to think back and realize it's been 25 years since the September 11th attacks. A lot of us remember where we were, and yet there's all kinds of people who were either too young to remember or weren't even born. And so hopefully through the course of this morning, we'll share some memories and reflections to help us all to honor the memory of those whose lives were lost that day. I'm Matt Swaim. Anna Mitchell has news. Paul Augman at the controls. We're wrapping up our series with Father Augustine Weta on his book, Humility Rules. Courtney Brown from Rua Woods is going to be along. They work in theology of the body education. They've got an event coming up that you may be interested in. We'll share thoughts on September 11th and human dignity. Andrew Pettiprin will be along for that. We'll also get some reflections from him on his experience of that day. And then at the end of the hour, we'll look ahead to the Sunday Mass readings with Father Hezekias Carnazzo from the Institute of Catholic Culture. So do stay with us if you can. Right now it is 2 minutes past. Here's Anna Mitchell with news.
1: Good morning. New York Archbishop Ronald Hicks celebrated a memorial mass at St. Patrick's Cathedral in New York City last night as the nation marks 25 years since the 9/11 terror attacks that brought down the World Trade Center. In his homily, Archbishop Hicks said, quote, "Healing takes time. Hope is eternal." He said 25 years later, its memory lives on in a new skyline and simple plaques and great memorials and in the photographs of first responders who were lost, still displayed outside of firehouses and police stations. He said, "I was living in Chicago at the time, but like so many of you, I remember it vividly. We remember those who died and the extraordinary courage, service, sacrifice, and compassion that followed," end quote. Archbishop Timothy Broglio of the Archdiocese of the Military Services will celebrate a memorial mass in Washington this morning at the Cathedral Basilica of the Shrine of the Immaculate Conception, and Bishop Mark Bartchak of Altoona Johnstown will join other religious leaders at a memorial service at the Flight 93 National Memorial in Shanksville, Pennsylvania this morning, beginning at 8:30 a.m. Eastern Time. President Trump will be at the Pentagon today for a 9/11 observance ceremony marking 25 years since the attacks. Mark Mayfield reports.
2: He'll be joined by Secretary of War Pete Hegseth in honor of the 184 people killed when hijacked American Airlines Flight 77 crashed into the building. Vice President J.D. Vance, former Presidents Biden, Obama, George W. Bush, and Bill Clinton will attend the 9/11 commemoration at Ground Zero in New York City. The event honors the over 2,600 people who died when hijacked American Airlines Flight 11 and United Airlines Flight 175 crashed into the Twin Towers of the World Trade Center. Transportation Secretary Sean Duffy will be at the 9/11 Memorial in Shanksville, Pennsylvania. That honors the 44 people who died while fighting the hijackers of United Flight 93, forcing them to crash it into a field, stopping an attack on Washington, D.C. I'm Mark Mayfield.
1: Worshippers are getting ready for the Jewish High Holy Days set to begin this weekend in New York City. The NYPD is planning heightened Rosh Hashanah security today, the same day it's conducting a massive 9/11 security operation. Police Commissioner Jessica Tisch noted that extra police officers are preparing to be deployed at synagogues, yeshivas, and other Jewish cultural institutions. She said the NYPD is taking extra precautions because of a growing number of anti-Semitic hate crimes. Vice President J.D. Vance is sharing his vision for the future of America, speaking at the Republican National Committee's 2026 midterm convention in Dallas. Vance reflected on the recent birth of his son and said what he wants for America's children. He said he wants them to keep what they earn. He went after Democratic candidates running for Congress, warning of the consequences if they win in November. The convention comes as control of the House and Senate are up for grabs. Pope Leo met yesterday with new bishops taking part in a formation course entitled Bishops, Servants of Communion in the Church and in Today's World. From Vatican Radio, Devin Watkins has more.
3: Promising his prayers for their ministry, he said every person must find a place in the bishop's heart because everyone already has a place in the heart of Christ. He urged them to remain with Jesus as their most important priority. Pope Leo invited the new bishops to have the heart of Jesus the Good Shepherd turned completely to the Father and given entirely to their brothers and sisters.
4: Il vescovo è un uomo che impara ogni giorno di più ad amare il suo popolo.
3: A bishop is a man who learns each day to love his people more deeply, he said, to know their joys and sorrows, to share their dreams, and to rejoice as he sees communities grow. As they ordain priests and deacons, meet enthusiastic young people, and walk with people amid difficulties, bishops are called to love all the people the Lord has entrusted to them by learning their names and their stories. Especially in young churches, he said, the bishop's presence speaks volumes, leaving deep impressions through simple gestures such as spending time with a priest or listening to a family. Pope Leo XIV urged the new bishops to carry out pastoral solicitude in their service of love.
4: La sollecitudine pastorale.
3: As the world undergoes a period of rapid change and exploding possibilities with artificial intelligence, he said, bishops must continue to proclaim the gospel of salvation to everyone, since technology cannot free humanity from sin and its consequences. He invited the bishops to organize opportunities for reflection and dialogue on his encyclical Magnifica Humanitas so that all may continue to build a civilization of love along the vision he has laid out. In conclusion, Pope Leo XIV invited the new bishops to keep their hearts open to everyone, even those who profess no faith. I'm Devin Watkins.
1: And the 49ers trounced the Rams 27-7 in Australia as week one of the new NFL season rolls on. Matthew Stafford was held to under 10 points for just the second time in his career with L.A. The opening week resumes with more than a dozen games on the traditional Sunday schedule, capping off with an NFC East showdown between the Cowboys and Giants in the Meadowlands.
0: All right.
1: There you go.
0: There it is. So, did you watch any of the game? I did not.
1: No.
0: Was the
1: What time did it start?
0: Was the feed upside down?
1: Didn't you? You did video for the Australia Olympics, right?
0: I worked for Canadian television during the 2000 Sydney Olympics. I was a Kentucky kid working for Canadian television in Australia, and I came back. My accent was a mess.
1: I believe that.
0: It was a mess.
1: I believe it.
0: So, and actually, that was the year before 9/11. So there are all kinds of interesting things to think about how different the world was and how different those Olympics were, security-wise and everything else,
1: dude,
0: when everything became a year later.
1: That's crazy. It is crazy to think, you know, 25 years later, just how different the world is.
0: Just how different
1: today.
0: The Olympics are. Yeah, for sure. Well, we are glad that you're along with us on this Friday, September the 11th. Lots more to reflect upon as we look back on 25 years since those attacks on the World Trade Center, on the Pentagon, and of course the plane in Shanksville as well. It's 9 minutes past the hour. The Sunrise Morning Show continues, and at long last we've come to the end of our series on Humility Rules, St. Benedict's 12-step guide to genuine self-esteem with Father Augustine Weta, who's been our guide up and down the ladder. Good morning, Father Augustine.
5: Good morning.
0: There's a lot we've had to cover in the course of all of this. You know, you put out this book actually a few years ago, almost like a decade ago. How have people responded to this approach and this kind of revisitation of this concept of humility through the eyes of Saint Benedict?
6: Well, I'm going to have to write a book on pride now, I think, because it's a bestseller and it's been selling really well ever since it was published. So it just keeps getting better and better. I tell people, I know everything there is to know about humility. I literally wrote the book on it.
0: There you go. Father, you know, he's got humility nailed. Just ask him.
6: I'm an expert.
0: Well, I want to just read the section from the Rule of St. Benedict that you lead off the conclusion with, because I think it's a great one for us to launch on today. It says, the purpose of this rule is to help you be holy, or at least help you get started. So do your best to fulfill this little rule for beginners, and you will, by the grace of God, reach the heights of knowledge and virtue. I mean, that's a pretty great closing statement from Benedict.
6: It is, because there are a lot of different forms of false humility, but and degrading one of God's gifts is not one of them, or is one of them. As Tizzy Dean said, it ain't bragging if you've done it, right? I wrote a pretty good book on humility, I think, and it's not, it does God no justice to say, oh, well, it's not very good, don't read it. But the main thing is that it's to help you get to the heights of knowledge and virtue, that there's a certain sort of ambition that comes with being a Christian that's healthy. When I decided to become a monk, I left, it was 3 years after college, and the same time I joined the monastery, my roommate from college decided to go off and become a famous actor. And he went off to L.A., and he did. He was on The Young and the Restless, and he made appearances on sitcoms, and he hung out with models and rock stars and things. And anytime my life in the monastery would seem lonely or dull, I would call Randall because he asked me not to use his name. I would call Randall on the phone, and I remember calling him once, and he said, guess who's Teen Magazine's Hunk of the Month? And I said, well, I'm in the monastery, so you. And frankly, his life became a real temptation to me, like whenever things would seem dull around here. But you know, by the grace of God, I ended up taking vows, and I became a monk, and the abbot decided to send me overseas. And I got to visit Scott. He was living in New York now with his wife, who was a Sports Illustrated model, by the way. Beautiful person inside and out. But he decided to throw a little party for me on my last day in New York, and all these beautiful people were there. Everything was beautiful. The view out between you and me, I'm not a big fan of New York. It kind of smells, the people are rude, there are long lines for everything. It kind of smells like, I don't know, urine and cheese or something. The whole place is kind of gross, unless you're with a movie star, right? In which case, everything's free, there are no lines for anything, people just give you stuff, it's ideal. And so by the end of my visit with Randall, I was having a total vocation crisis unto myself. And he threw this little party for me, and all of his famous friends were there, and everything was beautiful. The people were beautiful. The hors d'oeuvres were beautiful. The little toothpicks in the hors d'oeuvres were beautiful. And I was sitting on the couch looking out the window at New York and having a vocation crisis when this jewelry designer from Soho named Charlotte sat down next to me, and she says, why do you have to become a monk? You know, isn't it enough just to be a good person? And between you and me, and I guess all the rest of your listeners, she couldn't have picked a worse moment to ask me. But as sometimes happens, the Holy Spirit stood in on my behalf, pinch hit, as it were. I thought about what she was saying, and I slapped my hors d'oeuvres down on the coffee table, and I said, you know what? It's not enough just to be a good person. No. No. In fact, that's the minimum, right? What's the alternative to being a good person? It's to be a bad person. And no one's called to be that, right? Being a good person is the minimum. And I don't want to do the minimum. I want to be a saint, and I want to give and give and give till it hurts.
7: And then I ran off to the bathroom and I cried. But the point was, humility is not to be confused with mediocrity. A certain spiritual ambition is healthy. And God is calling us all to be saints. And in the end, settling for anything else is settling for second rate.
0: Well, and all those things that we look around, and it may not be some, you may be really cynical about celebrity lifestyles, but really jealous of someone you went to high school with who has a perfect Instagram life. Like, you can always compare yourself to somebody, right?
7: And
0: forget what you've been placed to do because you're so busy wanting somebody else's life. Or thinking, you know, well, I didn't murder anybody today. What's the problem, right? There's always ways to make excuses for who we are. But, you know, we're always called to more. And humility kind of helps us to recognize who we actually are. And it's kind of hard to know what you're called to if you don't even know who you are. So, I mean, this is a great punch to land here at the end of the book, Father.
7: Oh, thanks. I think it should scare you.
0: A little bit.
7: This call to perfect holiness. I mean, Jesus does say, "Be perfect, even as thy Holy Father is perfect." Right? But to everyone, and then there are these quotes like, "Everyone to whom much is given, of him much will be required." And these things scare me even. But it's also kind of thrilling because it means that we're so important and loved. And besides that, we have the whole church behind us, all the sacraments and saints and everything.
0: Well, thanks so much, Father Augustine Weta. You can find his book, Humility Rules, and go through it and get some perspective in the middle of all the noise that's coming from the outside and often from the inside about who you are and what you mean. 17 past, we're back right after this.
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0: 19 past. 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
1: New York Archbishop Ronald Hicks celebrated a memorial mass at St. Patrick's Cathedral in New York City last night as the nation marks 25 years since the 9/11 terror attacks. Meanwhile, later today, this evening, in fact, Archbishop Timothy Broglio of the Archdiocese of the Military Services will celebrate another memorial mass, this one in Washington, D.C. And the president and a lot of former presidents will be marking the 25th anniversary today of 9/11.
0: And if you go to our Facebook page, sunrisemorningshow.com, click Facebook, or you can just go to Facebook and look us up at the Sunrise Morning Show. Would love to know where you were and maybe what role the events of 9/11 played in your own faith journey. I was just Looking at a note from a friend of mine, Tony, who actually was at our banquet, and he's a pilot, and he knew people who were, you know, on those planes, and he actually was not back in the church when that happened, and you know, mentioned to me, and on our online community, the Coming Home Network, that was a moment that helped him think: is the Christianity I'm a part of adequate to answer what I see happening here? Yeah, I'm sure that many of you have had moments like that connected to 9/11 or some other tragedy. Let us know. Go to our Facebook page and share your experience. It's 21 past.
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15: And there's a priest named Father Rocky that's on one of the networks, and I just remember him saying, if you're not going to Mass, you need to get back to Mass. And I was like, yes, I will. Like, thank you for telling me that. I got a church recommendation, and I just started attending Mass, but I had to do it secretly because my husband was not on board with the whole going back to church thing, because if I'm listening to what God says, then I'm probably not listening to what he says as much. So I very secretly went to Mass for a while, and then he ended up passing away in a motorcycle accident. Mm. And I very brilliantly decided, hey, I'm not going to go to church for a while. So while I was not actually attending church, I never stopped listening to Catholic radio. So for like 6 months, when I really just did not go to Mass, I was in a very bad place. Catholic radio, I was still listening to Mass, and I was still listening to all the broadcasting, and I was still being evangelized. And then eventually, once again, I just heard them say, if you're not going, you need to come back. And I was like, yeah, you're right.
1: Courtney Brown back with us now on the Sunrise Morning Show. He's executive director of the Ruah Woods Institute. 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Good morning, Courtney.
16: Good morning.
1: So listeners in driving distance of Cincinnati, I hope, will perk up and consider coming to this banquet. 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
16: Thursday night, doors open, 5:45. Program starts 6:45. We have Bishop Earl Fernandez from Columbus, who is going to be our keynote speaker, talking about this idea of guardians of the gift. And specifically, what Ruah's mission is to help everyone understand that and know they're a gift from God. So we call it the Ruah way, which is knowing you're a gift from God. And when we can have, imagining having students, specifically with our outreach to schools and parishes and families, just kids knowing they're a gift from God and what that would mean if they could see that and for the future of the church and for their vocations and living out holy lives. So all of our resources, everything that we do points to helping people be able to help kids do that. And specifically that night, we're going to hear Bishop Earl's thoughts on that. And his particular diocese has implemented our curriculum across every school, and that's nice. K-12, which is so some of the fruits that are coming out of there. We'll hear a little bit about the work that Ruah is doing and how Bishop Earl has promulgated that in his own diocese or whatnot. So we'll hear about that. And then also how we can come together and build the kingdom of God, you know, the kingdom of God here on earth towards all these initiatives that, you know, the world so desperately needs help with. So especially human dignity, as we know that that's kind of a major theme that our current Holy Father is continually in the press right now. So, yeah, so it's a night. It's going to be at the Sharonville Convention Center this next Thursday night. Doors open at 5:45. Event starts at 6:45. And you can get tickets at ruahwoodsinstitute.org.
1: And, of course, Rural Woods Institute is linked in the show notes at sunrisemorningshow.com in case you don't know how to spell Ruah, R-U-A-H. And, Courtney, I think that might be a nice thing to talk about for a moment. What does Ruah mean, and how does that play into this mission that you're talking about in understanding our identity and
16: yeah.
1: the gift that we are?
16: Sure. Yeah, so the word Ruah is a Hebrew word. So in Genesis 1:4, when the form was void, the Spirit of God. So Ruah means Holy Spirit. So the Spirit of God gives life to this formless void. So he calls it, JBT calls it the Ruah Elohim. He mentioned this in one of his documents. But that same breath, the Spirit of God, which the Holy Spirit is the love between the Father and the Son. And that Spirit is what's breathed into us as human beings. So if you think about it, the Spirit that we're given is the gift exchange between the love of the Father and the Son. So that Ruah is that understanding that we're made to be a gift, which is in God's community, in his self-giving of himself, which then leads to our understanding that we're made in that gift and we're meant to be a gift given to others. So this lens of self-gift, that's our being, that's what's breathed into us. So when we think of Ruah, and that's where our namesake comes in, that's why when I mentioned before, our mission is to bring that forth and to give resources and help parents to allow that to be in their home, help teachers in the classroom, catechists in their whatever way, family catechesis, whatever it is, just trying to give resources to be able to help you guys, everyone, be able to do that for their own children too as well. And it starts with us. We need to ourselves allow that breath to continue, that gift of the Spirit, the life of the Holy Spirit, to come into our lives to understand that gift and be a gift to others as well.
1: This theme of restoring identity and reclaiming the human story, I was thinking, like, how can we even restore an identity if we don't know that we have that identity in the first place, which I think
16: yeah.
1: is the case with so many young people. I mean, we say young people because that's who your mission is focused on particularly, but so many in this world today don't even understand their identity, which is why reclaiming the human story is so important, right, Courtney? I mean, this in this world of artificial intelligence now built on top of all of the, you know, revolutions that we've seen in the past several hundred years since you know, the Industrial Revolution, what it means to be a human person is so distorted.
16: Yes. What the heavy emphasis in modern Western culture on science as the authority, the idea of science, if it can't be proven or empirically shown, it has no value, or it's either false or fake, kind of rid the idea of the power of story in general. But as you know, story is how we learn. Story is how we know. And story is how we frame our identity. It's in a sense, I know I've shared this with before, but I think it's Sartre, John Paul Sartre, who was an atheist and existentialist, but he essentially said the ego is a whole narrative we play in our mind in order to deal with our fears. So he just, even in him, for someone that as an atheist understood the power of narrative. And we have a story. We have a human story. God himself created us, breathed life into us. And that story carries weight for the rest of, obviously, eternity. It's how our faith started. It's why Christ became man, took on a body to tell us more about this story. So reclaiming that in our own hearts and in our minds and in our prayer reflection is so important.
1: So important. Thank you so much, Courtney Brown. You can find the Ruah Woods Institute linked at sonrisemorningshow.com. 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It's time for news. New York Archbishop Ronald Hicks celebrated a memorial mass last night at St. Patrick's Cathedral in New York City As the nation marks 25 years since the 9/11 terror attacks that brought down the World Trade Center, in his homily, the Archbishop said healing takes time. Hope is eternal.
17: Important to say what hope is and what hope is not. Hope is not optimism. Optimism focuses on tomorrow. Optimism says that tomorrow is going to be a better day. The sun will rise again tomorrow. That's optimism. And you know what? Optimism is good. I like optimism. I like optimistic people more than I like pessimistic people. Optimism is good. But hope is a little bit different than optimism. Hope focuses on today. Hope says that God is with us today. God is with us in the good times and the bad. God is with us in the ups and the downs. God is with us in our moments of celebration and in our moments of grieving. Hope is knowing that God is walking with us. We are never alone. We are never abandoned. God is with us, and through it all, God leads us to eternal life.
1: Meanwhile, Archbishop Timothy Broglio of the Archdiocese of the Military Services will be celebrating a Mass this evening in Washington, D.C., at the National Shrine. Bishop Mark Bartchak of Altoona Johnstown will join other religious leaders at a memorial service at the Flight 93 National Memorial in Shanksville, Pennsylvania this morning. That ceremony begins at 8:30 a.m. Eastern Time. The president of the U.S. Bishops Conference, Archbishop Paul Coakley, released a statement this week ahead of today's anniversary, saying, quote, "As we prayerfully remember the tragedy of September 11, 2001, I invite all Catholics to join me in prayer for the victims taken from us in acts of unjustifiable violence 25 years ago at the World Trade Center, the Pentagon, and in rural Pennsylvania. In a special way," he said, "we lovingly embrace in prayer the victims' families and friends who still mourn the irretrievable loss of their loved ones on that day. We also remember the first responders and emergency workers, so many who gave their lives in selfless acts of courage." He said, "Amid that terrible day and the dark hours of fear and uncertainty that followed, we must also remember that our faith lifted us up and sustained us. As a nation, we found ourselves turning to God in prayer and looking to our faith with a new intensity and sense of unity." He said, "As we pray for our nation's continued healing, for the souls of all those lost on that day and the comfort of their families, let us implore the Holy Spirit to conform us increasingly into the image of Jesus, the Prince of Peace, and together build a civilization of love and universal fraternity," end quote. President Trump will be at the Pentagon today for a 9/11 observance ceremony marking 25 years since the attacks. Mark Mayfield has the story.
2: He'll be joined by Secretary of War Pete Hegseth in honor of the 184 people killed when hijacked American Airlines Flight 77 crashed into the building. Vice President J.D. Vance, former Presidents Biden, Obama, George W. Bush, and Bill Clinton will attend the 9/11 commemoration at Ground Zero in New York City. The event honors the over 2,600 people who died when hijacked American Airlines Flight 11 and United Airlines Flight 175 crashed into the Twin Towers of the World Trade Center. Transportation Secretary Sean Duffy will be at the 9/11 Memorial in Shanksville, Pennsylvania. That honors the 44 people who died while fighting the hijackers of United Flight 93, forcing them to crash it into a field, stopping an attack on Washington, D.C. I'm Mark Mayfield.
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0: 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We're a production of Sacred Heart Radio in Cincinnati and coming to you through the EWTN Global Catholic Radio Network. I'm Matt Swaim, joined now by Andrew Pettiprin, and you know him from the Space Salvi Institute. He also wrote a book called The Faith Unboxed, and we get to talk a little bit about some of our memories of 9/11 and what Pope Leo has had to say about human dignity in light of some of that. Andrew, good morning.
23: Good morning, Matt.
0: So were you in formation for ministry on September 11th, 2001? Was that where you were yet in your trajectory?
23: No, I wasn't, Matt. I actually had just graduated from college, from my undergraduate institution, the University of Pittsburgh, and I was at home with my family in Florida, and I was preparing to move to England for my first stint of graduate study before I was even an Anglican, actually.
0: You still would have been an evangelical at the time.
23: Yeah, but actually I was kind of like I was kind of wondering what I was at that time, Matt. I had been an evangelical, and I was not really very happy with that life, with that world. And so I was, being a young man, sort of, having graduated from college, figuring out what comes next, I was at kind of the most, almost kind of the most vulnerable moment of my whole life when 9/11 happened. I was 21 years old, and, I felt like my whole life was ahead of me, and then this catastrophic thing happened in the life of our country and the life of the world, and it has completely shaped my life ever since, as I'm sure it has yours.
0: Yeah, well, I was a senior at Asbury College, and finishing up a degree in media communications, and had taken a whole bunch of media theory classes and in the midst of everything else. And the way that day changed how we consume media, how media is reported, was massive for me. And I, too, was at a kind of an interesting and vulnerable theological place in my life. I was playing in all those Christian punk rock bands because I was dissatisfied both with what the world was offering me as the solutions to make me happy and with the kinds of things that were being offered in evangelicalism. And, I mean, maybe this was the case for you. I've talked to a number of people over at the Coming Home Network who this was a major pivotal moment for their conversion because for a lot of people, we knew that we needed to pray. But beyond that, the Christianities we were involved in didn't seem to have either an adequate answer to what this is and how we deal with it, or perhaps they rushed immediately to kind of like their deep American roots, right? There was this, so many Christian denominations are rooted in America. They were founded in America. There was no kind of way to look outside of that to see a bigger picture of any of this, and how it fits in the question of suffering. You couldn't see past your own sort of lenses in this, and this was a big frustrating moment for me and very formative in my journey to the Catholic faith.
23: Yeah, it was for me too, Matt. I mean, I think, you know, so many people were driven to their knees in prayer that day, but a lot of people sort of as the, as time progressed thereafter, we tried to kind of, as it were, get back to normal, and a lot of people sort of got up from their knees and then didn't know what to do. You know, I was like you. I mean, as I said, I was in this transition phase and I was moving to England. It was all very bizarre, to be honest with you, because I couldn't even get to the airport because the airports were closed. I mean, it was literally like days before I was supposed to go move to a foreign country. It was wild for me. But the first thing I did, truly, and I've written about this in a couple of different places, but the first thing I did when I got to England was I went to my college chapel, which was an old Anglican building in Oxford, and I began to explore the life of prayer there, and that, thanks be to God, came to full fruition when I came into full communion with the Catholic Church years later. But, I was able to kind of find a way to express what I was feeling and what we were all going through in the life of the world through Christian community.
0: Well, I'm just going to say it loud and proud, Andrew Pettiprin. I am indeed proud to be an American. I am glad.
23: Sure.
0: I've been a few different places in the world, and there's nowhere else that I would ever want to leave to set up permanent residence. This is the, as far as I'm concerned, this is the greatest country in the world. We've only been around like 250 years. And so there's only so much that we can know. And I think that one of the things that I found in the Catholic Church is that the Catholic Church is a very old lady, and she has seen a lot of things. And to dip into that well and to be part of a path. So there's only so much that we can know. And I think that one of the things that I found in the Catholic Church is that the Catholic Church is a very old lady, and she has seen a lot of things. And

0: Yeah, everything seems so present and so, you know, so now in different expressions of Christianity. You know, and especially when you're a young person, you don't have a sense of kind of what has come before. And, you know, whatever is going on right then does seem to have a kind of all importance to it. But it's that's not going to get you through life. I mean, you have to have something that is rooted in something deeper. And, you know, one of the crises of our day today is just like a kind of, I like to call it a lack of metaphysics. I mean, basically a lack of understanding of the deep spiritual grounding of everything. And, you know, for better or for worse, and it took me a while to figure out exactly what it all meant, but on September 11th, 2001, I really came alive to the idea that, you know, even an act of terrorism, maybe especially an act of terrorism, was something rooted in some kind of like, you know, frankly, sort of ancient, timeless kind of spiritual war that every age finds itself kind of figuring out how to fight in some way. And I don't mean that in the kind of physical fight, but I mean just in the sense that the world is sort of always tumultuous and we are always trying to figure out how Christ is king amid all of it.
1: Yeah, absolutely. Well, and again, there are different ways to talk about this and different perspectives. And, you know, you and I were kind of the same age around 9/11. There were people who experienced 9/11, though, who had also experienced the assassinations of JFK and Martin Luther King Jr., right? Or, you know, there were people around on 9/11 who had also experienced Pearl Harbor, right?
0: Yeah.
1: That's how long ago it was. And yet there are people who have come after who never experienced 9/11 but have experienced COVID, right? Or did watch Charlie Kirk die on the internet, right?
0: Yeah.
1: So there's always going to be something that we've got to figure out. How does my faith speak to this? And, you know, 9/11 got the attention of everybody because it was the seminal moment. I think before that, maybe it would have been something like the Challenger disaster, which I watched on, you know, a screen as a first grader, happen in real time. But but these tragedies really do make us think about, like, who are we? Like, where are we going? Where is God? I mean, this is, you know, C.S. Lewis refers to pain as God's megaphone, and I think that 9/11 really highlights that.
0: Yeah, I think that's absolutely right. And, you know, to segue to Pope Leo's teaching this week about human dignity, I mean, this is one of these principles where if you keep this in your sights, and this is just such an important basis of how we think about everything as Catholics, you know, if you think to yourself that, you know, a human being is created in the image and likeness of God, then, it then is such a reminder of how to navigate our differences with each other, our troubles, our concerns or whatever. And on a day like 9/11, the reason is so revolting and just so formative is that it was such an assault on human dignity, you know, that, you know, to kill people you don't even know. I mean, obviously, to kill someone you know is also a
1: civilians you don't even know, right? Yeah.
0: Yeah. I mean, it is the ultimate disregard of human dignity, right, to do something like that. And as Catholics, as Christians, we stand up against that and say, you know, we're not really sure how all these other systems of belief work necessarily, but we do know that, you know, for a couple thousand years now, there have been great people that we look to, the saints, and a great tradition that we get to inhabit that says we don't do that sort of thing. We are, you know, our differences with each other are not solved by senseless violence. And I know it may sound naive, you know, but it is ultimately a message of hope and joy, you know, or joy and hope, which is ultimately the translation of Gaudium et Spes, this document from Vatican II that Pope Leo is telling us about.
1: Yeah. And again, it's joy and hope that will sustain you. Hate will only drive you into hell.
0: That's right. So,
1: well, Andrew Pettiford, we got the Space Alvey Institute linked at sunrisemorningshow.com. Thanks for sharing this morning and have a wonderful day.
0: Thanks, Matt. You too.
1: All right. It is 14 till. We're back after this.
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1: Back with us now on the Sunrise Morning Show is Father Hezekias Carnazzo from the Institute of Catholic Culture. 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
5: Good morning, Annie. Such a blessing to be with you and your listeners today.
1: It is a blessing to have you back, and quite a set of readings that we have, considering that we're talking about them on 9/11. But of course, 9/11 is not a liturgical feast on the calendar, but looking ahead, on Monday, we have a feast on the liturgical calendar that is quite poignant in light of these readings, don't you think, Father, the Feast of the Holy Cross?
5: Oh, absolutely. This whole theme of mercy and forgiveness, ultimately the theme of love, is what the Church is asking us to look at through the lens of the cross.
1: So take us to the book of Sirach here, the reading coming from Sirach chapter 27 and bridging us into chapter 28. Wrath and anger are hateful things, yet the sinner hugs them tight. Remind us about the book of Sirach and how this reading fits into that book.
5: Yeah, Sirach was, for the Jews of the time, this is post-Babylonian exile, in which the Old Testament church is struggling to remain united, remain faithful in a time of oppression, to foreign oppression in Jerusalem and in the Holy Land, in which the Persians and the Greeks and the Romans are over them. But ultimately, this text is written as a kind of a moral guide during that time of pagan influence. It's the grandson of the author that ends up translating this into Greek for the Jews living in Alexandria in Egypt, away from the temple, again, tempted by the pagan surroundings, and it's a moral catechetical text encouraging the people remain faithful to the Lord and how it is that they live differently than those around them.
1: So talk about the theme of mercy in this particular reading.
5: Well, it's a theme which we need to go back to really the beginning. Mercy, as Pope Francis said, is love in action. We oftentimes think of, oh, we have to love our neighbor. Well, how do you love your neighbor? How do you love the other person in your life? So oftentimes we're tempted to be judge, jury, and executioner of the other in my life when we see their faults. But the Christian is called to something more. The Jew, the Old Testament church, is called to something more, and that is to live in the image and likeness of God, who is love. And in our current fallen state, love takes on the form of forgiveness for the other who is objectively at fault, objectively weak, objectively sick, and we are called to see something in them, and that is what God has actually made them to be, to become, rather than, as they say, judge, jury, and executioner, a healer in the image and likeness of our heavenly physician, a healer in their life to help the other grow into everything God wants them to be.
1: And so we head to the gospel, Matthew chapter 18, this coming right on the heels of what we read last week when Jesus is talking about when a brother sins against you and going and telling him his fault. And if he doesn't repent, then bringing someone along with you and then bringing it to the church. And now Jesus answering a question from Peter, Lord, if my brother sins against me, how often must I forgive? As many as seven times? And Jesus goes on to tell the parable known as the parable of the unjust servant. But I know you've got a different title for that same parable.
5: We always look at this guy like, what a worthless, what a terrible guy who is forgiven of his debt and then goes and throttles the guy and throws him into jail, the person who's in debt to him. But I like to look at this in a quite different way, and that is as a merciful king, the king who actually forgives this guy's debt when the person cries out and asks for forgiveness, and when basically all of this guy's life is indebted. He has nothing. He's indebted. He's enslaved to the king, and yet the king forgives him and gives him his life back. And this is so important. The number seven. There's a correlation between the Hebrew alphabet and numbers. The word seven in Hebrew shares a common root with the word for covenant or oath. And, of course, in a covenant, two are joined together. In a marriage covenant, the man and woman become one flesh. And so this is all about communion. Love is all about communion. Mercy is all about communion. And this brings us then back not only to the post-Babylonian exile time period with Sirach, but ultimately to the book of Genesis and God's desire to be in communion with us and our hopeful desire to be in communion with him and therefore live in his image after likeness and have communion with one another. Jesus has come to restore us to paradise. And that is a matter of restoration of relationships because we're made in the image and likeness of the one who is relationship from all eternity, the Father, Son, and Holy Spirit.
1: And I mean, what a reading to get here as we look ahead to the Feast of the Holy Cross on this anniversary of the 9/11 attacks.
5: Oh, yeah. This is all given to us in the Feast of the Holy Cross in light of what is coming now. We've been talking about Pentecost a lot over the weeks, Annie, over the last months. But now what comes into view is the nativity of our Savior, which the church sees through the lens of the cross, this total self-giving love, this total humbling of oneself in both of these mysteries of the cross and the nativity come together liturgically in the church. And then we're challenged now, like you said, how do you forgive someone who does such a horrific thing like we see today, 9/11? What do you do? Some illnesses, some sicknesses, some demons, some evil can only be driven out through prayer and fasting. And I think with a cross before us, we can ask ourselves that question. Are we willing to pray and to fast for our enemies? Are we willing to pray and fast for those that have done evil to us so that they might be restored to everything God wants them to be? They stop doing what they're doing and communion can be restored between us.
1: We've been talking to Father Hezekiah Scarnazzo, and Father, I know you've just released the new curriculum year ahead at the ICC. How can listeners find it?
5: I'm holding it in my hands right now. The whole plan for the entire year is laid out. Come to our website. You're going to see it there. All the plans we have, all the upcoming events. Bishop Connolly's coming back. We're focusing upon the land and of teachings of Fulton Sheen this coming year. It's going to be such an awesome time. Everything's free of charge. InstituteofCatholicCulture.org.
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6: This Monsignor Tom Richter of the Diocese of Bismarck, serving Queen of Peace Parish in Dickinson, North Dakota. On the third Sunday of Lent, we read the Gospel of Jesus cleansing the temple. As we all know, the temple Jesus desires to cleanse is not a building, but our hearts. And he cleanses them not by repressing what's inside of them, not by abolishing what's inside of the heart, but by ordering it. I once read that the Hoover Dam was the most destructive river in the United States. It destroyed more crops, more property, more livestock than any other. It did more bad than any river in our country. And then the Hoover Dam was constructed. And this same river, with the same energy, with the same force, was now ordered, channeled, redirected. And that same body of water now irrigates more crops than any river in our country. What once did the most bad now does the most good, because it is ordered. Jesus does the same thing with the human heart. As the second preface of Lent says, that Lent is a sacred time which God uses to free us from disordered affections. And he can do that if we give him access. And we give Jesus access to the disordered affections in our hearts by prayer, penance, and almsgiving. And so, dear people, I wish to give you a word of encouragement on this third week of Lent to continue your generosity to the Lord, so that he may order our hearts and purify them, so that we may arrive at Easter rejoicing in the encounter with the risen Christ. God bless you.
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0: It is Friday, September 11th, and it is 25 years removed from the attacks on our nation in New York City, in Shanksville, Pennsylvania, and the Pentagon. Let's pray together in the name of the Father, and the Son, and the Holy Spirit. Protect and guide your people, Lord. Sin speaks to us in many disguises. Sharpen our ears to discern your voice. Your wisdom is a difficult virtue. Make our hearts wise. Your love is beyond price. Form us in true virtue. O God, you desire life for your people. Protect us from all that would lead us away from you. Guide us safely to the home you have prepared for us. We ask this through Christ our Lord. Glory be to the Father, and to the Son, and to the Holy Spirit, as it was in the beginning, is now, and ever shall be, world without end. Amen. It's a better way to start a Friday morning, the Sunrise Morning Show, where production is Sacred Heart Radio and coming to you through the EWTN Global Catholic Radio Network. I'm Matt Swaim. Anna Mitchell has news, Paul Lockman at the controls, and up this hour, we'll check in with Greg Willits, get some thoughts from him on 9/11. And, of course, he's been doing a series with us on St. Louis de Montfort. Bobby Schindler will join us from the Terry Schiavo Life and Hope Network. We'll also, at the end of the hour, get some reflections on the Sunday Mass readings with Father Jonathan Duncan from the Diocese of Charleston. Lots to get to here on a Friday morning. Glad that you're able to spend a part of it with us. Right now, it is 2 minutes past. 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Here's Anna Mitchell.
1: Good morning. New York Archbishop Ronald Hicks celebrated a memorial mass at St. Patrick's Cathedral in New York City last night as the nation marks 25 years since the 9/11 terror attacks that brought down the World Trade Center. In his homily, the Archbishop said healing takes time. Hope is eternal.
2: I think it's important to say what hope is and what hope is not. Hope is not optimism. Optimism focuses on tomorrow. Optimism says that tomorrow's going to be a better day. The sun will rise again tomorrow. That's optimism. And you know what? Optimism is good. I like optimism. I like optimistic people more than I like pessimistic people. Optimism is good, but hope is a little bit different than optimism. Hope focuses on today. Hope says that God is with us today. God is with us in the good times and the bad. God is with us in the ups and the downs. God is with us in our moments of celebration and in our moments of grieving. Hope is knowing that God is walking with us. We are never alone. We are never abandoned. God is with us, and through it all, God leads us to eternal life.
1: Archbishop Timothy Broglio of the Archdiocese of the Military Services will celebrate a memorial mass in Washington, D.C. this evening at the Cathedral Basilica of the Shrine of the Immaculate Conception. He said in a statement, quote, "We gather in prayer to remember the fallen, both the innocent victims and first responders, to renew our commitment to justice and to pray for that peace that the world cannot give. Remembering these tragic events must serve as a call to work for justice and renew a spirit of dialogue among nations," end quote. Meanwhile, Bishop Mark Bartchak of Altoona Johnstown will be joining other religious leaders at the memorial service at the Flight 93 National Memorial in Shanksville, Pennsylvania this morning, beginning at 8:30 a.m. local time. President Trump will be at the Pentagon today for a 9/11 observance ceremony. Mark Mayfield reports.
3: He'll be joined by Secretary of War Pete Hegseth in honor of the 184 people killed when hijacked American Airlines Flight 77 crashed into the building. Vice President J.D. Vance, former Presidents Biden, Obama, George W. Bush, and Bill Clinton will attend the 9/11 commemoration at Ground Zero in New York City. The event honors the over 2,600 people who died when hijacked American Airlines Flight 11 and United Airlines Flight 175 crashed into the twin towers of the World Trade Center. Transportation Secretary Sean Duffy will be at the 9/11 Memorial in Shanksville, Pennsylvania. That honors the 44 people who died while fighting the hijackers of United Flight 93, forcing them to crash it into a field, stopping an attack on Washington, D.C. I'm Mark Mayfield.
1: Worshippers are getting ready for the Jewish High Holy Days set to begin this weekend. And in New York, the NYPD is planning heightened Rosh Hashanah security today, the same day it's conducting a massive 9/11 security operation. Pope Leo XIV met yesterday with the bishops, taking part in a formation course entitled Bishops, Servants of Communion in the Church and in Today's World. From Vatican Radio, Devin Watkins reports.
4: Promising his prayers for their ministry, he said every person must find a place in the bishop's heart because everyone already has a place in the heart of Christ. He urged them to remain with Jesus as their most important priority. Pope Leo invited the new bishops to have the heart of Jesus, the Good Shepherd, turned completely to the Father and given entirely to their brothers and sisters.
5: Il vescovo è un uomo che impara ogni giorno di più ad amare il suo popolo.
4: A bishop is a man who learns each day to love his people more deeply, he said, to know their joys and sorrows, to share their dreams, and to rejoice as he sees communities grow. As they ordain priests and deacons, meet enthusiastic young people, and walk with people amid difficulties, bishops are called to love all the people the Lord has entrusted to them by learning their names and their stories. Especially in young churches, he said, the bishop's presence speaks volumes, leaving deep impressions through simple gestures such as spending time with a priest or listening to a family. Pope Leo XIV urged the new bishops to carry out pastoral solicitude in their service of love.
5: La sollecitudine pastorale.
4: As the world undergoes a period of rapid change and exploding possibilities with artificial intelligence, he said, bishops must continue to proclaim the gospel of salvation to everyone, since technology cannot free humanity from sin and its consequences. He invited the bishops to organize opportunities for reflection and dialogue on his encyclical Magnifica Humanitas so that all may continue to build a civilization of love along the vision he has laid out. In conclusion, Pope Leo XIV invited the new bishops to keep their hearts open to everyone, even those who profess no faith. I'm Devin Watkins.
1: And the Girl Scouts have announced their first cookies for dogs will go on sale in January. They are blueberry muffin-flavored cookies and developed with Bark, a New York-based seller of dog treats and toys. The cookies, dubbed Patch Pals, will only be sold online. Now, Matt, I bring this up not to promote Girl Scout cookies, but to ask, is this where our world has gone? We don't have enough kids to sell cookies to now. We have to sell them to our dogs.
0: I mean, any port in a storm, I suppose. You know, my dog.
1: There's more investment in dog parks than in playgrounds.
0: Perhaps so. Well, the playgrounds that they make these days are weird. Like, I don't know how you play on them. Mm-hmm. I don't know if this is the case where you are. They're just strange. Mm-hmm. But I will say that my own French bulldog recently discovered it loves celery.
1: Oh, so yeah. I saw a video of this. That's neat.
0: I don't know if it'd go for a cookie now. It's been. My dog has gone. The route of healthiness.
1: Wow.
0: I think he just likes the crunch.
1: Good for her.
0: I don't know if she cares about the flavor. It is what it is.
1: It is what it is. It is what it is. Well, it's a lot cheaper to buy celery than
0: Girl Scout cookies.
1: Girl Scout cookies.
0: There's a markup on those, I bet you.
1: I bet you.
0: And I tell you what.
1: Well, today is Friday, September the 11th. We will be marking the 25th. Well, we are marking the 25th anniversary of the 9/11 attacks, talking about it more with Greg Willits and the rest of our guests this hour. Right now, it's 9 past. Sean McAfee joining us again on the Sunrise Morning Show. He is author of Compendium of Eucharistic Miracles from Tan Books. Good morning, Sean.
6: Hey, good morning. Thank you.
1: It's good to have you back. And we are going to talk about a story that at first blush may not seem like a Eucharistic miracle because it's not like a bleeding host or something like that. But I am so grateful that you included this story in the book because, at least for me, expands my wonder at the generosity of our Eucharistic Lord. And it concerns one of my favorites, St. Mary of Egypt. Now, before we get to the Eucharistic miracle, which is not really the only miracle that happens in her life, can you give us a sense of Mary's backstory?
6: Yeah, and I appreciate you saying that because she was one of the instrumental saints on my conversion as well. You know, I kind of see her as like an early Augustine, you know, somebody who lived a life of, less than piety, we'll say,
1: yes.
6: and had a wonderful conversion. She's famous, I'd say, you know, because whenever she was living in Egypt, she had the opportunity to go on a pilgrimage to the Holy Land by chance. And whenever she tried to enter the church where this icon of the Theotokos, the Madonna, was, she was not allowed in by some supernatural force. It kept knocking her back and knocking her to the ground. Finally, she repented of her sin and made an instantaneous conversion in front of the icon. And her life for the next 47 years is really astounding. She kind of made herself into a hermit in the deserts of Egypt, and many people went to find her and seek her counsel over the years. And then, you know, towards the end of her life, we find this amazing miracle story.
1: Yeah, can you talk about how we know her story? Tell us a little bit about the monk who wrote about her and the story of how they met.
6: Right. So Abba Zosimus, we have a lot of his extant writings and writings about him from the Desert Fathers. So there was a group, of course, you know, she wasn't a novelty, so to speak, amongst yeah. Christians. You know, Christians have been, especially in those times, have been looking for the most earnest ways of living a life of perfection, you know, in the way of Christ, you know, no pillow to lay their head on, so to speak. So being a hermit and having that what we call an eremitical lifestyle was not anything new, but she was definitely one of the first women who went out to do it solo. So Abba Zosimus was one of these desert hermits who were lucky enough to have a lot of his extant counsels, along with Theodoros of Gaza and several others, Anthony of Egypt, and they all kind of lived and talked about one another and wrote down the stories that had either come to them, you know, by word of mouth or by their own witnessing.
1: Now, tell us the miracle.
6: Okay, so this one's fun. She's living in the desert, like I said, for 41 years, and right in the middle of the 5th century, about 450, 451, Abba Zosimus is going through the desert, and he sees the visage of a woman with white hair, sun-bleached, and she's wearing nothing. Only her long hair is covering her private parts. He calls out to her, and she runs away, but eventually he's able to convince her that he's peaceful. And she comes to him, and he learns her story. This is where he learns her story, and this is probably where we get her hagiography. But the miracle is that she asked him, he said, well, what can I do to serve you? And she said, well, you can bring me the Eucharist every year. And so he gave her communion, and it's said to that this happened, like, during Holy Week. I'm really unsure about it directly from the writings of these Desert Fathers, but it's said that it happened on Holy Thursday, which is, of course, the institution of the Eucharist. So he gives her communion, and then the next year he comes back, and he's on one side of the Jordan River, she's on the other, and he's thinking, well, how can I get this host to her? Well, she walks over the water after making the sign of the cross over it as if it was solid ground. St. Peter's not the only one to do it. And she receives communion. She said, please bring this to me every year on this day in the place that we met. Abba Zosimus comes to her the very next year, and he finds that she died the night that he gave her communion, which doesn't seem miraculous, but there was a letter that was near her body that explains the entire event. And another interesting detail, I think there might be some symbolism here, it says that a lion helped him bury her body there.
1: It's such an incredible story. What do you think this tells us about the Eucharist, Sean? Why would you include this in the compendium of Eucharistic miracles?
6: You alluded to it, that this is God's mercy on display. First of all, God communicates to us through these miracles in one of three ways. He wants us to increase his faith, and another one of the ways is that he wants us to identify a person, a place, or thing for their sanctity. I think that this was one way of confirming the extreme sanctity and piousness of St. Mary of Egypt, but also Abba Zosimus. She had lived in the desert for 47 years. This is the end of her life. This was like the great reward. It's said that she did not receive communion during this time away. So this was a great reward for her sanctity, this amazing event where she walks on water, but also receiving our Lord, body, blood, soul, and divinity as her final meal.
1: Ultimately, her viaticum, which is just so beautiful that she would be able to receive our Eucharistic Lord just before dying, which is, I don't know that we're walking across the Jordan River, but Sean, I sure do hope one day that I receive Holy Communion just before I die. I mean, that is miraculous in all of our lives, right? Every time we get to receive Holy Communion, we need to, I think a story like St. Mary of Egypt can really help us hold on to that. When we see somebody who loves the Eucharist that much, and then you see the Eucharist literally love her back.
6: I agree. Yeah, I hope that we can all have the final endurance. And that's one of the things that we should pray for. That's what the church teaches, is that we can pray that at that moment we'll have the clarity to have final endurance and receive the sacraments.
1: And we've been talking to Sean McAfee, and you can find the Compendium of Eucharistic Miracles through TAN Books and linked in our show notes at sunrisemorningshow.com. Sean, really appreciate it. Thank you.
6: Thank you so much. Have a great day.
1: You do the same. Thanks. All right, it's 17 past now on the Sunrise Morning Show. We're back with headlines right after this.
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10: This week, we continue our devotion to Our Lady of Sorrows by praying daily for someone who's suffering, celebrating the Feast of the Most Holy Name of Mary and St. John Chrysostom, and of course, you'll hear the most trusted Catholic voices on radio, featuring Dr. Ray Guarendi, Teresa Tamio, Father Mitch Pacwa, and more. 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
0: 19 past, here's Anna with headlines.
1: New York Archbishop Ronald Hicks celebrated a memorial mass at St. Patrick's Cathedral in New York City last night as the nation today marks 25 years since the 9/11 terror attacks that brought down the World Trade Center. Meanwhile, in Washington, D.C., where the Pentagon was hit 25 years ago today, Archbishop Timothy Broglio of the Archdiocese of the Military Services will celebrate a mass this evening at the Cathedral Basilica of the Shrine of the Immaculate Conception. And Bishop Mark Bartchak of Altoona Johnstown will join other religious leaders this morning in a memorial service at the Flight 93 National Memorial in Shanksville.
0: Anna Mitchell, this time last year was the 50th anniversary of the canonization of St. Elizabeth Ann Seton, and at the Seton Shrine in Emmitsburg, they had a cool event celebrating it. I got to MC it. It was awesome. But I think one of the coolest parts of it was they had this exhibit called the Saints on Their Way exhibit, where they invited all these people who are representatives of the guilds of these various American men and women who are being considered for sainthood.
1: They're doing it again, right?
0: Yeah, it was such a cool thing they decided to do it again. So if you are in the Emmitsburg area or driving distance this weekend, on Sunday they're going to have a full day of it. You can find more at setonshrine.org. Anna, you want the list of some of the people who are going to be there? There's a few dozen.
1: No, because I'm just going to get jealous.
0: Solanus Casey.
1: Stop.
0: Michael McGivney. Francis Xavier Silos. Stanley Rother. Mother Mary Lang. Father Patrick Payton. Thea Bowman. Nicholas Black Elk. Father Vincent Capodanno.
1: I'm so
0: Julia
1: jealous.
0: Greeley.
1: Stop.
0: All going to be there.
1: Twist
0: Come
1: the
0: see
1: tag.
0: Us.
11: This is Bishop Andrew Cousins, chair of the National Eucharistic Revival, with this month's Eucharistic Moment. There are many places we encounter the presence of Jesus, but the Eucharist stands above them all as the place we encounter His presence in a bodily and substantial way. We should never take this encounter for granted. Life has privileged places of encounter: a groom meeting his bride before the altar on their wedding day, a family praying beside the bed of a dying loved one. These are sacred moments, privileged encounters, where we stand on holy ground. Do we treat receiving the Eucharist with similar reverence? Our outward actions not only reflect but can dictate internal belief. The way we dress for Mass, the way we seek to pay attention at Mass, the way we prepare, these should reflect the privileged encounter we are about to have.
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1: 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He's author of God Doesn't Hate Me After All. Good morning, Greg.
14: Hey, good morning.
1: So in just about a half an hour from now, you are going to be praying the rosary live, and folks can join, which I know this is something that you do a lot, but it's a particularly poignant day today to pray the rosary, I think. Can you give us the details of how people can participate?
14: Yeah, over at schoolofmary.com on Friday mornings at 8 Eastern Standard Time, we pray the 20 decades of the rosary according to St. Louis Marie de Montfort. Now, of course, there were only 15 decades when he wrote out his meditations for it, but we've added the additional 5 to the best of our ability in his style. And we do that on Friday mornings, just joining together as a small community to pray the rosary. But today it does seem particularly poignant. And I was thinking about the opening prayer that de Montfort provides for his meditations. He says at the beginning of it, "I unite with all the saints in heaven, with all the just on earth, and with all the faithful here present." And it seems particularly fitting today that we are uniting with the souls that died, for their souls, for the grieving souls of those who lost loved ones 25 years ago today. And it's something that, you know, I hate to kind of compare the pathway of what I've done in terms of ministry with 9/11, but there's a direct correlation to seeing God pulling us closer to him, even in the midst of tragedy, that he uses even the worst evil in the world as an opportunity for us to turn back to him. And back in when 9/11 happened 25 years ago, that was certainly the case for me. And the next year, Rosary Army came about and so many other things that followed. And it was a direct response in many ways to what happened on 9/11 and the desire to have God more fully in my life and to bring God into the lives of other people.
1: Tell us more about that. How'd that happen?
14: Yeah, well, I was working in the IT industry at the time. I was a software development manager. And the person who was in charge of quality assurance for the software that we were developing made the recommendation. She knew that I went to church and that I had a relationship with God and I was constantly seeking a deeper relationship. And she said, why don't you lead people in prayer outside by the flagpole? And this was a couple of days after 9/11. And again, secular industry, right? So you don't necessarily send out a mass invite to all the people there to say, hey, we're going to be praying. You have to be very respectful and you don't want to get fired for doing something like that. So we asked HR for permission and they said, as long as it's an open invitation to everybody. And I had no idea what was going to happen. And I prayed about it and I was nervous about it. You know, going out on a limb sometimes can be a very difficult thing for people that aren't used to leading other people to God. It can be a scary thing. Prayed about it, sent out the email, and stood outside the flagpole at lunchtime at noon. And it was just me and that person who was in charge of quality assurance for our software. And then all of a sudden, people started coming out the doors, and people started coming from the other buildings at the company I worked at. And within a few minutes, we had well over 100 people standing outside that flagpole. And to be able to invoke the name of Jesus Christ at work and to say, Lord Jesus Christ, we're coming to you as a mournful country today, as mournful co-workers, and pray together. I don't really remember everything that I said that day because I was very much operating off of the Holy Spirit's guidance. But again, it's this, you know, God can take these negative situations and call us to do something great for the kingdom. And I have to believe that the people that were there showed up because they were seeking God. They were seeking answers. They were seeking comfort that only God can provide. And here we are 25 years later, and that truth is still there, that we still need God to provide that comfort for us, particularly for a nation that is still mourning in many ways all these years later.
1: Well, I mean, you think about it, that's the story of Jesus Christ in a way, right? Like this bringing good out of immense suffering. I mean, as tragic as watching the World Trade Center collapse there's nothing more tragic that has happened on the face of this planet than the murder of God on the cross. And yet look at how beautiful that was, how much good came from that. Of course, God can bring good out of something like this and lead people to prayer. There's something about suffering. It's the same thing with beauty, Greg. You know, when you see something beautiful, when you walk into a beautiful cathedral, I think about the first time that I walked into the Sistine Chapel and it brought me to my knees, literally. And yet suffering does the same thing. Seeing suffering can bring us to our knees.
14: It's in some strange way an opportunity for us to go bold for God. If we know that suffering is there, let's give our suffering meaning. Let it be redemptive suffering. Let it be suffering that can bring people to God. And if we are already struggling, let's allow that struggle to be something that can, rather than repel people away from God, can draw people to them. They can see the joy in us, even in the midst of our suffering, and want the joy that comes from God. You're absolutely right. Jesus on the cross is the ultimate tragedy in this world. And he also told us all to pick up our crosses and follow him. And for many of us, for the last 25 years, there's been a unique cross that we're remembering today. And today is a good day to pick up that cross and let that cross have meaning, have that redemptive suffering truly be redemptive.
1: Yeah. And I reflect on the fact that at the end of your book, we talked about how God is outside of time and how you pray for childhood Greg, who went through so much trauma. I've been reflecting on that a lot. Our prayers today could, do some good work to help sustain those people who died 25 years ago today. If you're just joining us, we are talking to Greg Willett from RosaryArmy.com and SchoolofMary.com. And Greg, just this idea of God being outside of time and praying for people. Some people might think like that doesn't make any sense. Why would I pray for those people today? But God can apply those prayers to them 25 years ago.
14: He is the Alpha and the Omega, the beginning and the end. He operates outside of time and space. And so our prayers now for ourselves and others in the past, God hears them no matter when we're praying them, and he can apply them whenever they're needed.
1: So, Greg, if listeners a half an hour from now want to join you in praying the 20-Decade Rosary, remind us how they can join you.
14: Then go over to schoolofmary.com. 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Everything on the School of Mary is free. And they can just sign up, and at 8 o'clock Eastern Standard Time, we'll be going live with our 20 Mysteries of the Rosary, according to St. Louis de Montfort's Meditations.
1: Awesome. We've been talking to Greg Willett, and you can find that linked at sunrisemorningshow.com. Greg, thank you.
14: God bless you. Have a great weekend.
1: You too. Thanks. All right, it's 31 minutes past the hour now. Let's get to news. New York Archbishop Ronald Hicks celebrated a memorial mass at St. Patrick's Cathedral in New York City last night as the nation marks 25 years since the 9/11 terror attacks brought down the World Trade Center. In his homily, he said, "Healing takes time. Hope is eternal."
2: I think it's important to say what hope is and what hope is not. Hope is not optimism. Optimism focuses on tomorrow. Optimism says that tomorrow's going to be a better day. The sun will rise again tomorrow. That's optimism. And you know what? Optimism is good. I like optimism. I like optimistic people more than I like pessimistic people. Optimism is good. But hope is a little bit different than optimism. Hope focuses on today. Hope says that God is with us today. God is with us in the good times and the bad. God is with us in the ups and the downs. God is with us in our moments of celebration and in our moments of grieving. Hope is knowing that God is walking with us. We are never alone. We are never abandoned. God is with us, and through it all, God leads us to eternal life.
1: Later today, Archbishop Timothy Broglio of the Archdiocese of the Military Services will celebrate a memorial mass in Washington, D.C. It's taking place this evening at the National Shrine. He said in a statement, quote, "We gather in prayer to remember the fallen, both the innocent victims and first responders, to renew our commitment to justice and to pray that for the peace that the world cannot give. Remembering these tragic events must serve as a call to work for justice and renew a spirit of dialogue among nations," end quote. Bishop Mark Bartchak of Altoona Johnstown will join other religious leaders this morning at a memorial service at the Flight 93 National Memorial in Shanksville, Pennsylvania. That begins at 8:30 a.m. local time. The president of the U.S. Bishops Conference, Archbishop Paul Coakley, released a statement this week ahead of today's anniversary. He said, quote, "As we prayerfully remember the tragedy of September 11, 2001, I invite all Catholics to join me in prayer for the victims taken from us in acts of unjustifiable violence 25 years ago." He said, "As we pray for our nation's continued healing, for the souls of all those lost on that day and the comfort of their families, let us implore the Holy Spirit to conform us increasingly into the image of Jesus, the Prince of Peace, and together build a civilization of love and universal fraternity," end quote. That's the news on the Sunrise Morning Show. It's 35 minutes past the hour. The Sunrise.
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0: We thank you for joining us on this Friday, the 11th of September, 25 years removed from the terrorist attacks that hit our nation and changed a whole lot of stuff in our life as a country and a lot of our personal lives as well. 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Bobby, good morning.
22: Good morning, Matt.
0: So before we get anything else in, I'm just kind of curious. We've been asking all of our guests this morning, do you remember where you were and what you were doing when you learned about the September 11th attacks?
22: I sure do, Matt. I was teaching high school, Tampa Catholic High School in Tampa, Florida, and I remember someone had mentioned that there was a plane flew into the Twin Towers in New York. So a teacher friend of mine, we went over to the library and turned the TV on, and we saw the second plane hit the second tower. And so we were watching it, and they locked down our school at the time for several hours because we just didn't know what was going on. And it was pretty scary at the time. And then, of course, after several hours, they just figured it was isolated to the New York area. Well, actually, it wasn't, right? It was Pennsylvania and the Pentagon as well, but it was a scary few hours there, just a complete tragedy and obviously still impacting our nation today.
0: Well, it's a great day to reflect on human dignity and what it means and, how even, the horrible things that happen can provide us with sort of a language to speak about what really does matter, to push back against the culture of death in so many ways. I'm kind of wondering, you're in a situation that was similar to, what my first grade teacher was in when we were watching the Challenger disaster live on a TV screen that they'd wheeled in on a cart, TV for all of us to watch the Challenger and saw that disaster happen in real time. And, I remember just, how, I guess, out of sorts, unsettled, like just completely helpless my first grade teacher felt, even at the time, because she's supposed to be the person who explains how the world works to us. And this is an example of there's no way to explain this.
22: I remember we were standing looking at the TV. We were standing in shock. We just didn't know what was going on. And it was scary. And I remember where I was when the Challenger, the event you mentioned, Matt. I remember exactly where I was on that day as well. So these are life-changing events that happen during our lives, and again, just can't measure the impact it's had on our nation.
0: out of curiosity, where were you spiritually? Were you a pretty strong practicing Catholic on 9/11, or?
22: Unfortunately, no. I wouldn't say left my faith, but I was not a practicing Catholic. And I talk about this when I speak at times. It was really Terry's case that brought me back to my faith, and that was in 2005. And so for several years, when I went to college, I kind of left my faith and did what a lot of college kids did during those days, unfortunately.
0: Yeah, it's interesting to kind of think about the spiritual impact of that, you know, and, you know, it is kind of wild how until it hit home and happened in your own actual family, the idea of tragedy and death, you know, that really kind of got your attention. But, you know, I'm asking you these questions, Bobby, because every now and then, and it's kind of hard to know what will make the news, because horrible things happen in our world and in our country every day. September 11th, there was no way for anybody to ignore that tragedy. But there are other things that just grab the national attention. You know, of course, the Lindsey Clancy trial has been grabbing national attention because of the tragedy involved with that. But, you know, I wonder how, because you have to deal with so many of these things that end up hidden, how it kind of grabs your own, you know, perspective and how it maybe orients you when you deal with these cases that are maybe of a similar degree and a similar gravity as the case that your family faced, but are completely hidden from the headlines.
22: You know, Matt, it's interesting. I'm very cynical, and I get very what's happening in our culture and what we're seeing, particularly with the disabled and the brain injury. It's a tough work that we do in dealing with these families that are trying to protect and care for their loved ones. But at the same time, it's really drawn me closer to my faith, drawn me closer to Christ, and has helped me with my faith. Even though you might think some people, it might do the opposite, because what we're seeing in this attack on human dignity, this attack on the sacredness of life, and really all the frightening, depressing things that we're seeing, as you mentioned the case in Massachusetts, the death of my sister, you know, everything that we deal with every day to day, you might want to even question your faith, but it's fortunately for me, it draws me closer. And it's on those tough days, particularly this case we're dealing with right now. So, you know, I wish I felt better about what's happening in our culture, but I got to tell you, Matt, it seems more and more. And not that it's why we need to keep fighting and why we need to do what we can to protect the vulnerable, but I tell you, everything you see around you, it's not a good feeling when you see this attack on life and really how our most vulnerable are being treated nowadays.
0: Well, what's the latest that you've been working on, just to give our listeners kind of a sense of that?
22: Right. Well, it's not a good feeling when you see this attack on life and really how our most vulnerable are being treated nowadays.
0: Well, what's the latest that you've been working on, just to

0: Hey, there's a mother fighting for her son, 28 years old, and the court stepped in the UK, took the son away. They moved him into an institution, and now they've moved. Now they've moved against the mother's wishes, obviously. She's fighting for her son. The court has moved to remove this young man's food and hydration, his feeding tube, just like my sister's case. And the mother's fighting. They put a gag. It's not getting a lot of attention in the media, Matt, because the court has put a gag order on the mother. So she can't speak out about this or she'll get arrested. And it's an unbelievable situation. He's only 28 years old, Matt. And if you see videos of him, we posted a video of him on our Facebook page, or Terry Schiavo, Life and Hope Facebook page. I say that he's got more cognition than my sister does, my sister did. So it's just tragic and heartbreaking what this mother's having to do to try to protect her son.
1: Yeah. Well, you know, and this is kind of, again, you know, a reminder of how many, I mean, if this mom's under the gag order and we know about it, how many other people have been dealing with this sort of stuff, again, as I mentioned, in these hidden and sort of private ways because of what people have decided we need to be focused on, you know, as I often say here, it's not that the media tells you what to think, it's that it tells you what to think about. You know, if it right. puts it on your radar, you know about it. If it doesn't put it on your radar, you don't.
0: Well, you're right, Matt. And, you know, omission. I mean, of course, they report on these things in a biased way, and then you don't know about them because they don't report on it. And you think it's bad here with free speech and the attack on free speech here in the UK. I mean, they're coming off the rails over there. I mean, this poor mother can't even speak about her son who's going to be starved and dehydrated to death. And it's, you know, ironically, Matt, it's the court of protection that's come. And they said that the reason that they're ending this young boy's life is because he's living an existence of distress, and I'm quoting here, he's devoid of comfort and pleasure. So the solution to this is they're going to starve and dehydrate him to death against the mother's wishes, who wants to only bring him home and care for him at home. It's just... And these are the type of cases I was referring to, Matt. They're heartbreaking, and they impact you, and you just kind of shake your head and say, what is going on?
1: Yeah. Well, we appreciate you keeping tabs on these things and continuing to bring them to our attention. And on a day like today, I think we're all kind of focused in a special way on human dignity and pushing back on the culture of death. We've got lifeandhope.com linked at sunrisemorningshow.com. Thanks so much for your time, Bobby. Have a great day.
0: Yeah, thank you, Matt. God bless you.
1: All right, 14 till, Father Jonathan Duncan joins us next.
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1: The Sunrise Morning Show continues as we continue to mark 25 years since the September 11th attacks. Been sharing some memories and some reflections with some of our guests as the morning has gone on. And we're also

0: Looking ahead to the Sunday Mass readings with Father Jonathan Duncan from the Diocese of Charleston and the Bone Church Revival Podcast. Good morning, Father Duncan.
1: Good to be with you.
0: Yeah, so I've been asking everybody on the front end, where were you and what were you doing 25 years ago today?
1: Yeah, I was a freshman in college, University of South in Sewanee, Tennessee. I was walking to essentially a class on Western civilization and late 20th century, late 19th, early 20th century kind of history leading up to World War One, and so some interesting, you know, crossovers there. But yeah, I was walking on the way to class and somebody just told me, and it was it reframed, you know, kind of my whole college experience. I knew people who had family that were lost yeah. in the towers.
0: Yeah, I mean, I was in college too. I was I was missing golf classes my senior year of college, and I had what I thought was going to be strep throat, and I woke up and saw the first tower on fire. And while I was in the, you know, nurse's office for the college, they actually were doing the swab on my throat out in the lobby because everybody was glued to the TV when the second plane hit. I mean, it's a wild time to be in college. You're actually one of a couple people I've talked to today who that was where they were in their life when this happened. And of course, that's a kind of a transitional experience for so many people. But to think of the kind of transitional thing it's been for this country is kind of wild. And actually, it plays very interestingly into probably the passages from Scripture we'd least like to talk about on a day like today are the ones we're going to encounter in the Gospel on Sunday.
1: Yeah, well, I mean, hearing that question, you know, Peter approaching Jesus, Lord, if my brother sins against me, how many times? You know, as many as seven times, which is basically a way of saying, like, where's the limit after which I don't have to do this hard work of forgiving. And we hear about this parable of the unforgiving servant, you know, the servant who gets his debt forgiven, his massive debt forgiven by the master, and then goes and acts in a way to a fellow servant that is totally not in keeping with what he received from the master. And all of this gets to this heart of, if we're asking how many times, if we're assuming that there's a limit of mercy, and it's always a limit of mercy for someone else, right? If we're assuming that somebody else is outside of mercy, then what does that mean? Well, I think it means to some degree that we've forgotten so much of the Christian life. We've forgotten that we ourselves, you know, that there's evil that we have done, evil within us, there's brokenness within us, still we have that concupiscence within us, and that it's not significantly different from that concupiscence and evil that might be at work in that person who sinned against us, may look different. Fulton Sheen had a famous quote when he went and visited and preached, and I think it was Folsom Prison, and he said, the only difference between the you and me is that you got caught and you're here. And of course, I don't think that means like Fulton Sheen, who's about to be beatified.
0: I was about to say, I don't know if that was considered in his cause, whatever he confessed to at Folsom Prison.
1: Probably not, yeah. I mean, I don't think it means he was, you know, guilty of grand
0: shooting a man in Reno just to watch him die,
1: shooting a man.
0: Not.
1: Exactly right, probably not. But I think his point is that the roots of rape are a disordered lust, and the roots of theft are disordered covetousness, and the roots of murder is a disordered, like, anger and wrath. And we do have all of those. And now, whether they come to fruition, whether we sort of feed and nurture that is one thing, but, like, we do still have that. So I think when we forget that, then we can't show mercy. But I think also, when we forget that the glory that is coming ahead of us, the glory of our heavenly homeland, the glory of life with the beatific vision, when we forget about that, then I think it makes it easier for us to sense that, like, well, that means if somebody hurts me in this life, I have to exact it from them. I have to get it out of them in this life, right? I have to have that vengeance. I have to sort of have that rush that makes me feel good. But if we truly believe that the vision of Christ and ultimately the judgment of Christ is going to be the thing that brings fulfillment and justice to the world and fulfillment to us, then we can forgive and we cannot exact revenge. And then I think ultimately, you know, if we're not forgiving others, we're forgetting that we too have been in debt to the Master because of our sins, because of our failures. We're forgetting the degree to which we are like that servant in the parable. Like, he forgot that he was a servant. And the great irony, and this is where sort of the gospel and the mystery of the gospel weaves into this simple parable from the Lord Jesus, what you see in that scene is a servant who all of a sudden is taking the place of the Master and pretending as if he's never been in debt and he's the one who, you know, metes out judgment and justice and mercy. And because of that, like, that is sin at its root, you know, right? The pride of a whole creation of men and women who are servants, presuming to be taking upon ourselves the role of Lord and Master. And, of course, that's the sin, that's the pride that has corrupted the universe, corrupted creation. And the only thing
0: from before creation, yes.
1: From before creation. And the only thing that could properly heal that kind of a wound and a sickness in creation is if we had a Lord who took the place of a servant. We've been a bunch of servants who want to take the place of the Master, the Lord, and it took the Son of God himself, the proper Lord, God from God, light from life, taking the place of a slave, taking the place of a servant, so that we could be forgiven. That's what undoes the humility of the Son of God, is what undoes the pride that comes from saying, you know what, that person's outside of mercy, that person's, you know, I am the one who's going to judge that person, and they get no mercy. How can we possibly say that, even for those who have done horrible things? How can we say that when we consider what all the Son of God has done? And I'm always moved by the image of St. John Paul II, forgiving the attempted assassin. That is the powerful image of what Christian mercy looks like. But in many ways, it's extraordinary, but it should be just the ordinary way that we approach those.
0: Well, that's the kind of stuff that converts people.
1: Absolutely.
0: You know, it's an extraordinary kind of thing, and it is impossible without the grace of the one who forgives, God. First and foremost, thanks so much, Father Jonathan Duncan. Thank you for listening to the Sunrise Morning Show on EWTN today. May God bless you and keep you and grant you his peace.
2: This is Monsignor Tom Richter of the Diocese of Bismarck, serving Queen of Peace Parish in Dickinson, North Dakota. On the third Sunday of Lent, we read the Gospel of Jesus cleansing the temple. As we all know, the temple Jesus desires to cleanse is not a building, but our hearts. And he cleanses them not by repressing what's inside of them, not by abolishing what's inside of the heart, but by ordering it. I once read that the Hoover Dam was the most destructive river in the United States. It destroyed more crops, more property, more livestock than any other. It did more bad than any river in our country. And then the Hoover Dam was constructed. And this same river, with the same energy, with the same force, was now ordered, channeled, redirected. And that same body of water now irrigates more crops than any river in our country. What once did the most bad now does the most good, because it is ordered. Jesus does the same thing with the human heart. As the second preface of Lent says, that Lent is a sacred time which God uses to free us from disordered affections. And he can do that if we give him access. And we give Jesus access to the disordered affections in our hearts by prayer, penance, and almsgiving. And so, dear people, I wish to give you a word of encouragement on this third week of Lent to continue your generosity to the Lord so that he may order our hearts and purify them so that we may arrive at Easter rejoicing in the encounter with the risen Christ. God bless you.
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2: Hey, this is Michael O'Neill, the Miracle Hunter. 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Also, Father Rob Hagen joins to talk to us about Father Bill Atkinson and his canonization cause.
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7: Hi, I'm Doug Keck. This is an EWTN Bookmark Brief. Speaking with two priests, Father Jesse J. Mango, OP, and Father Ignatius John Schweitzer, OP, about their book, How to Be His, a 33-day dedication to our Eucharistic Jesus, published by Sophia Press and available through the EWTN Religious Catalog. Seems like sometimes in the church, the idea of Eucharistic adoration seems a little static, a little me and Jesus, but you don't see it that way.
8: Correct. I mean, I think we've lost often the sense of the sacred, mm-hmm. and that there are sacred places, sacred times, sacred beings. Mm-hmm. And so, you know, the Eucharist, the Lord Jesus himself, body, blood, soul, and divinity, brings us to the holy, holy, holies. And that does help us then to come to the one thing necessary, but then also to go out from there and then, you know, treat others better and recognize others in the image of God.
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9: Here's your Real Presence Radio weather forecast for the Sioux Falls area. For this afternoon, we're looking at mostly sunny skies, highs topping out near 85, and south winds gusting up to 20 miles per hour. Slight chance of showers and thunderstorms for tonight with partly cloudy skies, lows around 70, then sunny skies on Thursday, highs in the upper 80s. If you would like to underwrite the weather segment on Real Presence Radio, please call 877-795-0122. I'm NOCAST meteorologist Corey Horvath.
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11: 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The birth of the church is described in the account of Pentecost from the book of Acts. And suddenly a sound came from heaven like the rush of a mighty wind, and it filled the house where they were sitting. And there appeared to them tongues as of fire, distributed and resting on each one of them. And they were all filled with the Holy Spirit and began to speak in other tongues as the Spirit gave them utterance. 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This same Spirit of power breathes through the very fabric of our lives. What will you allow him to do through you today?
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14: Hello, this is Bishop Andrew Cousins with the Diocese of Crookston. 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
7: Here's your Real Presence Radio weather forecast for the Sioux Falls area. For this afternoon, we're looking at mostly sunny skies, highs topping out near 85, and south winds gusting up to 20 miles per hour. Slight chance of showers and thunderstorms for tonight with partly cloudy skies, lows around 70. Then sunny skies on Thursday, highs in the upper 80s. If you would like to underwrite the weather segment on Real Presence Radio, please call 877-795-0122. I'm NOWCAST meteorologist Corey Holrath.
8: This Monsignor Tom Richter of the Diocese of Bismarck, serving Queen of Peace Parish in Dickinson, North Dakota. On the third Sunday of Lent, we read the Gospel of Jesus cleansing the temple. As we all know, the temple Jesus desires to cleanse is not a building, but our hearts. And He cleanses them, not by repressing what's inside of them, not by abolishing what's inside of the heart, but by ordering it. I once read that the Hoover Dam was the most destructive river in the United States. It destroyed more crops, more property, more livestock than any other. It did more bad than any river in our country. And then the Hoover Dam was constructed. And this same river, with the same energy, with the same force, was now ordered, channeled, redirected. And that same body of water now irrigates more crops than any river in our country. What once did the most bad now does the most good, because it is ordered. Jesus does the same thing with the human heart. As the second preface of Lent says, that Lent is a sacred time which God uses to free us from disordered affections. And He can do that if we give Him access. And we give Jesus access to the disordered affections in our hearts by prayer, penance, and almsgiving. And so, dear people, I wish to give you a word of encouragement on this third week of Lent to continue your generosity to the Lord so that He may order our hearts and purify them so that we may arrive at Easter rejoicing in the encounter with the risen Christ. God bless you.
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16: In the name of the Father, and of the Son, and of the Holy Spirit.
17: Amen.
16: Our Father, who art in heaven, hallowed be thy name. Thy kingdom come, thy will be done, on earth as it is in heaven.
17: Give us this day our daily bread, and forgive us our trespasses, as we forgive those who trespass against us. And lead us not into temptation, but deliver us from evil. Amen.
16: Hail Mary, full of grace, the Lord is with thee. Blessed art thou among women, and blessed is the fruit of thy womb, Jesus.
17: Holy Mary, Mother of God, pray for us sinners now and at the hour of our death. Amen.
16: I believe in God, the Father Almighty, creator of heaven and earth, and in Jesus Christ, his only Son, our Lord, who was conceived by the Holy Spirit, born of the Virgin Mary, suffered under Pontius Pilate, was crucified, died, and was buried. He descended into hell. The third day he arose again from the dead. He ascended into heaven and is seated at the right hand of God the Father Almighty. From there he shall come to judge the living and the dead.
17: I believe in the Holy Spirit, the Holy Catholic Church, the communion of saints, the forgiveness of sins, the resurrection of the body, and life everlasting. Amen.
16: Eternal Father, I offer you the body and blood, soul and divinity of your dearly beloved Son, our Lord Jesus Christ,
17: in atonement for our sins and those of the whole world.
16: For the sake of his sorrowful passion,
17: have mercy on us and on the whole world.
16: For the sake of his sorrowful passion,
17: have mercy on us and on the whole world.
16: For the sake of his sorrowful passion,
17: have mercy on us and on the whole world.
16: For the sake of his sorrowful passion,
17: have mercy on us and on the whole world.
16: For the sake of his sorrowful passion,
17: have mercy on us and on the whole world.
16: For the sake of his sorrowful passion,
17: have mercy on us and on the whole world.
16: For the sake of his sorrowful passion,
17: have mercy on us and on the whole world.
16: For the sake of his sorrowful passion,
17: have mercy on us and on the whole world.
16: For the sake of his sorrowful passion,
17: have mercy on us and on the whole world.
16: For the sake of his sorrowful passion,
17: have mercy on us and on the whole world.
16: Eternal Father, I offer you the body and blood, soul and divinity of your dearly beloved Son, our Lord Jesus Christ,
17: in atonement for our sins and those of the whole world.
16: For the sake of his sorrowful passion,
17: have mercy on us and on the whole world.
16: For the sake of his sorrowful passion,
17: have mercy on us and on the whole world.
16: For the sake of his sorrowful passion,
17: have mercy on us and on the whole world.
16: For the sake of his sorrowful passion,
17: have mercy on us and on the whole world.
16: For the sake of his sorrowful passion,
17: have mercy on us and on the whole world.
16: For the sake of his sorrowful passion,
17: have mercy on us and on the whole world.
16: For the sake of his sorrowful passion,
17: have mercy on us and on the whole world.
16: For the sake of his sorrowful passion,
17: have mercy on us and on the whole world.
16: For the sake of his sorrowful passion,
17: have mercy on us and on the whole world.
16: For the sake of his sorrowful passion,
17: have mercy on us and on the whole world.
16: Eternal Father, I offer you the body and blood, soul and divinity of your dearly beloved Son, our Lord Jesus Christ,
17: in atonement for our sins and those of the whole world.
16: For the sake of his sorrowful passion,
17: have mercy on us and on the whole world.
16: For the sake of his sorrowful passion,
17: have mercy on us and on the whole world.
16: For the sake of his sorrowful passion,
17: have mercy on us and on the whole world.
16: For the sake of his sorrowful passion,
17: have mercy on us and on the whole world.
16: For the sake of his sorrowful passion,
17: have mercy on us and on the whole world.
16: For the sake of his sorrowful passion,
17: have mercy on us and on the whole world.
16: For the sake of his sorrowful passion,
17: have mercy on us and on the whole world.
16: For the sake of his sorrowful passion,
17: have mercy on us and on the whole world.
16: For the sake of his sorrowful passion,
17: have mercy on us and on the whole world.
16: For the sake of his sorrowful passion,
17: have mercy on us and on the whole world.
16: Eternal Father, I offer you the body and blood, soul and divinity of your dearly beloved Son, our Lord Jesus Christ,
17: in atonement for our sins and those of the whole world.
16: For the sake of his sorrowful passion,
17: have mercy on us and on the whole world.
16: For the sake of his sorrowful passion,
17: have mercy on us and on the whole world.
16: For the sake of his sorrowful passion,
17: have mercy on us and on the whole world.
16: For the sake of his sorrowful passion,
17: have mercy on us and on the whole world.
16: For the sake of his sorrowful passion,
17: have mercy on us and on the whole world.
16: For the sake of his sorrowful passion,
17: have mercy on us and on the whole world.
16: For the sake of his sorrowful passion,
17: have mercy on us and on the whole world.
16: For the sake of his sorrowful passion,
17: have mercy on us and on the whole world.
16: For the sake of his sorrowful passion,
17: have mercy on us and on the whole world.
16: For the sake of his sorrowful passion,
17: have mercy on us and on the whole world.
16: Eternal Father, I offer you the body and blood, soul and divinity of your dearly beloved Son, our Lord Jesus Christ,
17: in atonement for our sins and those of the whole world.
16: For the sake of his sorrowful passion,
17: have mercy on us and on the whole world.
16: For the sake of his sorrowful passion,
17: have mercy on us and on the whole world.
16: For the sake of his sorrowful passion,
17: have mercy on us and on the whole world.
16: For the sake of his sorrowful passion,
17: have mercy on us and on the whole world.
16: For the sake of his sorrowful passion,
17: have mercy on us and on the whole world.
16: For the sake of his sorrowful passion,
17: have mercy on us and on the whole world.
16: For the sake of his sorrowful passion,
17: have mercy on us and on the whole world.
16: For the sake of his sorrowful passion,
17: have mercy on us and on the whole world.
16: For the sake of his sorrowful passion,
17: have mercy on us and on the whole world.
16: For the sake of his sorrowful passion,
17: have mercy on us and on the whole world.
16: Holy God, Holy Mighty One, Holy Immortal One,
17: have mercy on us and on the whole world.
16: Holy God, Holy Mighty One, Holy Immortal One,
17: have mercy on us and on the whole world.
16: Holy God, Holy Mighty One, Holy Immortal One,
17: have mercy on us and on the whole world.
16: In the name of the Father, and of the Son, and of the Holy Spirit.
17: Amen.

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1: A reading from the beginning of the letter of St. Paul to the Romans. Paul, a slave of Christ Jesus, called to be an apostle and set apart for the gospel of God, which he promised previously through his prophets in the Holy Scriptures. The gospel about his son, descended from David according to the flesh, but established as Son of God in power, according to the Spirit of holiness, through resurrection from the dead, Jesus Christ our Lord. Through him we have received the grace of apostleship to bring about the obedience of faith for the sake of his name among all the Gentiles, among whom are you also, whom are called to belong to Jesus Christ. To all the beloved of God in Rome, called to be holy, grace to you and peace from God our Father and the Lord Jesus Christ. The word of the Lord. The Lord has made known his salvation. Sing to the Lord a new song, for he has done wondrous deeds. His right hand has won victory for him, his holy arm. The Lord has made known his salvation. The Lord has made his salvation known. In the sight of the nations, he has revealed his justice. He has remembered his kindness and his faithfulness toward the house of Israel. The Lord has made known his salvation. All the ends of the earth have seen the salvation by our God. Sing joyfully to the Lord, all you lands. Break into song, sing praise. The Lord has made known his salvation.

0: Luca.
1: Gloria tibi Domine.
0: While still more people gathered in the crowd, Jesus said to them, "This generation is an evil generation. It seeks a sign, but no sign will be given it except the sign of Jonah. Just as Jonah became a sign to the Ninevites, so will the Son of Man be to this generation. At the judgment, the Queen of the South will rise with the men of this generation, and she will condemn them, because she came from the ends of the earth to hear the wisdom of Solomon, and there is something greater than Solomon here. At the judgment, the men of Nineveh will arise with this generation and condemn it, because at the preaching of Jonah they repented, and there is something greater than Jonah here."

0: The gospel reading for Mass today is relatively short, only four verses, and yet it is loaded with significance for the people of ancient Israel. And in this short passage, Jesus invokes several figures from the scriptures to communicate to his audience the significance of his coming among them as the Son of Man. He not only speaks of the prophet Jonah, but also the Ninevites, the Queen of the South, and King Solomon. And interestingly, all three of the synoptic gospels, Matthew, Mark, and Luke, have some iteration of this episode, but each gospel varies in the way that it's recounted. For instance, in the Gospel of Mark, the Pharisees approach Jesus and ask him for a sign. Jesus sighs from the depths of his spirit and says, "Why does this generation seek a sign? Truly I say to you, no sign shall be given to this generation." There's no reference is made to, in Mark's gospel, to the sign of the prophet Jonah. However, the Gospel of Matthew does reference the sign of the prophet Jonah, just like Luke. And yet Matthew draws a different connection to Jonah than Luke does. On the one hand, Matthew focuses on the significance of Jonah's sojourn in the belly of the whale for 3 days and three nights, because this clearly foreshadows the death of Jesus and his resurrection from the dead 3 days later. On the other hand, Luke focuses on the preaching of Jonah to the Ninevites, rather than Jonah being in the belly of the whale. And Jesus begins his discourse in Luke by saying, "This generation is an evil generation. It seeks a sign, but no sign will be given it except the sign of Jonah." Earlier in this chapter, chapter 11, Jesus performs an exorcism on a mute man and enables him to speak once again. And some people marvel at this miraculous act, but others are more skeptical. They accuse Jesus of casting out demons by Beelzebul, the prince of demons, and they test him, asking for a sign. And Jesus corrects this ridiculous accusation against him and explains how those who are not with him are against him, and those who do not gather with him scatter. And then in today's reading, Jesus definitively answers those who demand a sign from him. He declares them to be an evil generation that will receive no sign from him except the sign of Jonah. Just as Jonah became a sign to the Ninevites, so will the Son of Man be to this generation. And those of us who have been following along with the readings at daily Mass would have heard the accounts of the prophet Jonah on Monday, Tuesday, and Wednesday of last week. God had called upon Jonah to go to the city of Nineveh and warn the people that their city would be destroyed if they do not repent. And at first, Jonah refuses to do God's will and tries to avoid going to Nineveh, not because he is afraid of the people there, but because he fears that they will listen to God and repent. Jonah does not want his enemies to be spared, and yet he knows that God is merciful and will take pity on those who show signs of repentance. And after his brief sojourn in the belly of the whale, Jonah finally agrees to go to Nineveh and preach to the city. And as he had feared, Nineveh listens to the word of the Lord, repents of their sins by fasting and clothing themselves in sackcloth and ashes, and thus the city is spared from destruction. And rather than giving an extraordinary sign to the people who are testing him and demanding a sign, Jesus simply gives them this example of Jonah. The Lord God had sent Jonah to be a sign to the Ninevites of their need for repentance and conversion. The Ninevites do not demand signs from Jonah so that they might test him. Rather, they hear what Jonah says, they hear his preaching, they acknowledge their sin in the depths of their hearts, and they repent immediately. They know deep in their hearts that they have greatly sinned, and that they need to humbly confess their sin. Likewise, the Lord Jesus and his forerunner, John the Baptist, are sent to the people of Israel and ultimately to the world as a sign of our need for repentance. And this implication, or the implication of this reference to Jonah, is that if the people who hear the preaching of Jesus refuse to repent of their sins, then they will find themselves in an even worse situation than the people of Nineveh. The people who are putting Jesus to death, to the test, are committing an even worse sin than the people of Nineveh by not believing in the Son of Man and by plotting to put him to death. They cannot rely on their identity as Israelites or as children of Abraham to spare them from the judgment that awaits those who refuse to listen to Jesus and repent of their sins. And Jonah merely came to warn the Ninevites concerning the imminent destruction of their city. But Jesus has come to warn everyone concerning the eternal consequences of unrepentant sin and the destruction of the soul. And Jesus then invokes the Queen of the South, the Queen of Sheba, who had heard about the wisdom of Solomon and traveled a great distance to hear him speak. And for a time, Solomon was indeed a very wise ruler who had asked the Lord for the gift of wisdom, and the Lord lavished it upon him generously. Unfortunately, Solomon would ultimately succumb to his inordinate desire for women, and his heart turned to idol worship. And yet Jesus Christ is much greater than King Solomon, as he is completely without sin. Jesus says that the Queen of the South will rise of this generation and condemn them, because she listened to the wisdom of a mere man who had received a gift from God. And yet the people of this generation have rejected Jesus, who is far superior to Solomon, since he is the Son of God and the Son of Man. And likewise, the people of Nineveh will arise with this generation and condemn it, because they listened to the words of a mere man, of the prophet Jonah, who was a very imperfect man in his own right. And yet this generation refuses to listen to the Son of Man, who is infinitely greater than Jonah. Jesus refuses to give any further sign to those who have asked for one, because they do not ask in good faith. They simply refuse to believe in the word of Jesus, and they reject the evidence of his miraculous works because their hearts have been hardened. And thus the Ninevites, who are mere Gentiles, are in a more favorable position than some of the people of ancient Israel who have rejected Jesus and the gospel message. And as Christians, if we're not careful, we can find ourselves in a similar situation to these Pharisees who rejected Jesus. Our discipleship of Jesus Christ should take precedence over any worldly powers, political alignments, or ideological beliefs. The teaching of Christ is not conservative or liberal, right or left, Republican or Democrat. The gospel message transcends all our mere human categories, because it concerns the preaching of the kingdom of heaven, not any worldly power or worldly nation. The kingdom of heaven transcends nationalism, materialism, party politics, ideology, or any other ideas or philosophies that serve to divide us rather than unite us. The teaching of Jesus should always move us towards conversion of mind and heart, and challenge us regardless of our ideological alignments. If we place ideology or political party above the teaching of Christ and the Holy Gospel, then we may find ourselves rejecting Christ, even as we ostensibly invoke his name in prayer. Our self-identification as Christians and our prayer and sacrifices to the Lord are meaningless if at the same time we are supporting leaders and policies that oppress the poor and the weak. And this is precisely what our Holy Father, Pope Leo XIV, addresses in his latest apostolic exhortation, which was released last Thursday, entitled Dilexi Te. He responds to erroneous worldly ideologies and their views concerning the poor, to which some Christians subscribe. He says the poor are not there by chance or by blind and cruel fates. Nor for most of them is poverty a choice. Yet there are those who still presume to make this claim, thus revealing their own blindness and cruelty. Of course, among the poor, there are also those who do not want to work, perhaps because their ancestors who worked all their lives died poor. However, there are many others, men and women, who nonetheless work from dawn to dusk, perhaps collecting scraps or the like, even though they know that their hard work will only help them to scrape by, but never really improve their lives. Nor can it be said that most of the poor are such because they do not deserve otherwise, as maintained by that specious view of meritocracy that sees only the successful as deserving. He then goes on to address Christians specifically by saying, Christians too, on a number of occasions, have succumbed to attitudes shaped by secular ideologies or political and economic approaches that lead to gross generalizations and mistaken conclusions. The fact that some dismiss or ridicule charitable works as if they were an obsession on the part of a few and not the burning heart of the church's mission convinces me of the need to go back and reread the gospel, lest we risk replacing it with the wisdom of this world. The poor cannot be neglected if we are to remain within the great current of the church's life that has its source in the gospel and bears fruits in every time and place. And thus the Holy Father reminds Christians of the true tradition of the church, rooted in Christ and preserved by the early church fathers, concerning the church's unity and solidarity with the poor. That is the fundamental option for the poor. In the same document, Pope Leo XIV says very clearly that one cannot pray and offer sacrifice while oppressing the weakest and the poorest. Christians are reminded once again that we have a prophet, a teacher, and a savior who is infinitely greater than any of the Old Testament prophets, Jesus Christ our Lord. We are called to reflect upon our own discipleship by rereading the words of the Holy Gospel in a spirit of prayer, gratitude, and openness to receiving its message. And if we wish to receive the message of the gospel clearly, then we must purge all worldly ideologies from our minds and listen to the words of Jesus in a spirit of silence without an ideological or political filter. And if we claim to worship Jesus and pray to him, and yet refuse to repent of our sinfulness, our selfishness, our egoism, our refusal to listen to others who think differently from us, or our oppression from the poor and the weak, then we will find ourselves in a worse position than the people of Nineveh on the Day of Judgment. We will say to Jesus, Lord, Lord, and he will respond, I never knew you. Depart from me, you evildoers. Our profession of Jesus Christ as our Lord and Savior must be accompanied by repentance and conversion of heart, which is reflected in our charitable words and our actions. And by allowing the word of the gospel to penetrate and to change our hearts, we will participate with our Lord, in building the kingdom of heaven and leading more souls to embrace salvation in Christ.
1: 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On-campus interest in Catholicism is higher than ever. 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Until next week, on behalf of our producer, Michael McCall, and Shannon Mullen, who should be back next week, I'm Matthew Bunsen. Please, take care, and God bless.
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5: This is Bishop William Walterscheid, auxiliary bishop in the Diocese of Pittsburgh. What are the benefits of confessing our sins? First of all, we receive forgiveness because in confession, we come to Jesus himself. Another benefit of confessing our sins is receiving the healing that Jesus wants us to have. What is the benefit of confessing our sins? To know to whom we belong, Jesus, the merciful Savior.
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8: 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We know that whatever crosses we carry in our lives, whatever hardships we face, Jesus is walking with us. 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
11: 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Two of his books we'll be talking about. The first one, though, is The Sparrow Who Fell to the Ground, published by Sophia Press, and naturally available through our EWTN religious catalog. So tell us, before we watch the video on this particular book, what's this book about?
12: Well, there's a passage from Matthew 10 that's always been very moving to me. Are not two sparrows sold for a penny, yet not one of them who falls to the ground outside your Father's care? And even the very hairs on your head are all numbered, so don't be afraid. You are worth more than many sparrows. And, you know, working in the pro-life movement, this passage has always affected me because it really captures something at the heart of Christianity, the fact that God's love extends even to the smallest, most overlooked creatures, and especially to human beings who are all made in the image and likeness of God and who are all unique, precious, and unrepeatable and necessary to his divine plan in some way. And I want the children to know that no one is insignificant in God's eyes. And by focusing this story on a fragile little sparrow who's trying to escape from a very scary valley, I was trying to show them that God's love is constant, even when we feel broken, scared, and forgotten. So the sparrow's journey is really our journey. It's full of falls and bruises and suffering, and yet God is with us every step of the way.
11: Right. And then you normally record these, and we're going to get to see one of those as we speak right now. This is actually Anthony DiStefano's reading to us, The Sparrow Who Fell to the Ground. Let's take a look.
13: The Sparrow Who Fell to the Ground, written by Anthony DiStefano, illustrated by Richard Cowdrey. There once was a place called the Valley of Tears, where it rained and it poured for hundreds of years. Deep in this valley, on a rocky plateau, there lived a small sparrow a long time ago. This sparrow was born with a broken right wing, which he kept all his life in a little white sling. Whenever the sparrow attempted to fly, he'd get very weak and fall from the sky. Down he would go. Platter and smash. The sparrow would slam to the ground with a crash. Sad and ashamed, he wanted to cry. How could a sparrow be frightened to fly? Despite all his heartache and worries and fears, he had to get out of the Valley of Tears. The valley was scary when storms would come through. The rains rarely stopped, the winds always blew. Lightning would flash and thunder would boom. The days were so dreary, the nights full of gloom. And yet, there were times the clouds disappeared. The downpours would stop and everything cleared. During those days, the sparrow would see just how delightful the valley could be. There in the heavens, shining so bright, the sun would arise, a glorious sight. The sun gave the sparrow a glimmer of hope. Maybe he somehow could fly up the slope. Over the mountain and out of the rain, there might be less sorrow and suffering and pain. He got so excited, he took off a sling. Throwing it down, he freed his right wing. He furrowed his brow and said a short prayer, then ran to the cliff and leapt in the air. But just as he rose, he started to stall. He hung in the air, then started to fall. Dropping and whooshing, he plummeted down, boinking his beak when he hit the hard ground. "Oh no," cried the sparrow, "I'm doing this wrong. I must find a way to make my wings strong." He spotted a twig, then using some string, he wrapped it around his broken right wing. Then running and flapping with all of his might, he jumped off the cliff and started his flight. At first it felt pleasant to glide through the air. Whee! His wing didn't hurt, the weather was fair. Whee! The freedom of flying was good for his soul. Whee! He even tried doing a loop and a roll. Just at that moment, the sky turned to black. A lightning bolt thundered and rumbled and cracked. The wind shrieked and groaned. The rains pounded down. The gusts tossed and shook the small sparrow around. He heard his wing snap and felt himself drop. He crashed in the puddle, kersplash and kerplop. But there he encountered a shocking surprise, a slithering snake and rat with red eyes. Retying the twig, he tried to move fast. He flapped his wings swiftly and took off at last. But flying and crashing had made his wings sore. The ache that he felt was hard to ignore. He wanted to quit. He wanted to land. The pain was too much for the bird to withstand. Above him, some vultures were circling around. They hoped the small sparrow would fall to the ground. The tears from the clouds came down without end. The sparrow tried saying a prayer once again. "God, help me escape this terrible storm and get me to someplace that's sunny and warm. Those vultures will eat me if I give up now. I need to keep flapping and flying somehow." High in the heavens, the moon shone its light. The snow on the mountaintop gleamed frosty white. Although he felt tired and worn out and weak, the sparrow continued to fly toward the peak. His feathers were drenched, his wing needed care. The wounded bird seemed to be limping in air. Upward he climbed, higher he flew. The top of the mountain at last was in view. Huffing and puffing, refusing to stop, he finally made it up over the top. Crossing the ridge, the bird was in awe of all the magnificent things that he saw. Flowers and rivers and meadows and trees, sunshine and cities and vineyards and seas. But all of a sudden, he heard a loud crack. His broken wing crumpled and went very slack. Down the bird tumbled, swish, whistle, zoom. He dropped like a rock, clunk, clatter, boom. Shaking his head, he got to his feet. He took a deep breath and smelled something sweet. The smell came from lilies that rose from the ground, thousands of lilies that grew all around. The bird stumbled forward and clutching his wing, it felt torn and mangled and started to sting. He came to a garden, lush and serene, with trees full of flowers and grass emerald green. The garden was filled with animals too, a bunny, a sheep, a bird that was blue, an ox and a camel and donkeys were there. There seemed to be all kinds of life everywhere. Off in the corner, he spotted a boy, planting some seeds and smiling with joy. The boy saw the sparrow, and turning his head, he called out to him and quietly said, "I see that you're hurting. Come over here. Stretch out your wing. There's no need to fear." Touching it lightly, he felt for the base. Then moving it slowly, he put it in place. And forming a cross with two sticks of wood, he fastened it gently until it felt good. "Your wing will mend fast with a splint that I've made. You see," said the boy, "I'm a carpenter by trade." In no time at all, the sparrow had healed there by the lilies that grew in the field. The days overflowed with playing and fun, but mostly he cherished the light from the sun. Soon he was soaring and flying above, happy to be in this land full of love. Yes, he had suffered for many a year, but all of his suffering had led him to here. The sparrow was grateful he fell to the ground. He'd been lost in the valley, but now he was found.
11: And there we have it, Anthony DiStefano. Fine. Reading of The Sparrow Who Fell to the Ground. Let me ask you, one of the things that struck me with this particular story is it's pretty scary there in the beginning. How do you think that works for young children?
12: Oh, I think it's no worse than many of the things they see on TV and the movies and their video games. I think this is very tame by comparison to those things. I wanted this to focus on the Valley of Tears, which is both frightening and beautiful, you know, and that's based on a very old biblical Christian phrase describing life on earth. The world is filled with both beauty and suffering, mm-hmm. sunshine and storms. And you know, you can have the most fervent faith in the world and believe with all your heart in the power of God and Jesus Christ, but you could still experience mm-hmm. periods of misery. And I think it's important that children understand from the beginning that it's possible, despite all the suffering, to have a peace that transcends right. all understanding. And I didn't want the sadness in life. The sadness in life doesn't cancel out the joy. It's part of the same landscape. And I think God uses both the rain and the sunlight to help us to grow. And I don't think that's a painful message to them.
11: Well, why did you decide to call the place the sparrow lived the Valley of Tears?
12: Because, again, that's a very old biblical Christian phrase from Psalm 84. And also this, the Hail Holy Queen, the Salve Regina, and as I said, it's based on the fact that no matter how beautiful life can be at times, which it can be beautiful at times, it's always going to be a valley of tears and a place of sorrow until we get to heaven. This side of heaven, no matter how great our faith, there are always going to be periods of great sorrow and suffering. And I think it's good for children to understand that fact, even when they're very young.
11: Okay, very good. We also wanted to feature on this program kind of a re-airing of an earlier video that you read, which is called Your Valentine. So we're going to take a look at that right now.
13: Your Valentine, written by Anthony DiStefano, illustrated by Antonio Javier Caparo. In the land of ancient Rome, once upon a time, the act of getting married was considered quite a crime. Rome was always having wars to show its army's might, but married men with wives and children didn't want to fight. No more marriage, Rome proclaimed. No more taking wives. Those who broke the Roman law were threatened with their lives. But at that time, there lived a Christian, loving, brave, and kind. He was a bishop of the church whose name was Valentine. When Christian couples fell in love and wanted to be wed, Valentine would marry them in secret, it was said. He told the couples whom he married they must never part, and gave them each a little gift, a cut-out paper heart. One day, soldiers caught the bishop with a groom and bride. They took him to a prison, and they locked him up inside. In the prison worked a boy. Marcus was his name. He couldn't walk without a limp. His leg was weak and lame. The jailer often yelled at him because he moved so slow. But Valentine assured the boy, "It's not your fault, I know." The two struck up a heartfelt friendship, speaking through the day. Marcus swept and cleaned the jail while Valentine would pray. Marcus asked the bishop once if miracles were real. The bishop thought that Marcus hoped his crippled leg might heal. "My limp is fine," the boy replied. "I honestly don't mind. My hope is not for me, but for a girl I know who's blind." Marcella is the blind girl's name. She's kind and sweet and good. I wish the God you talk about would help her if he could. Her father is the jailer here, the one who's always mad. He's really not a bad man, though. Her blindness makes him sad. All the children pick on her because she lost her sight. They trip her and they make her fall. It's mean and just not right. The bishop looked at him with love and smiled tenderly. "With God, all things are possible, so bring your friend to me." Marcus took her to the jail, guiding her with care. He led her to the bishop's cell so he could meet her there. The bishop asked about her life and why she couldn't see. She said she had an eye disease when she was only 3. She said that Marcus helped her walk and that he was her friend. She said he was the only one on whom she could depend. Marcella said her father couldn't see that he was kind. The bishop said a person could have sight and still be blind. The bishop took Marcella's hand. The blind girl felt his touch. He said to her, "Dear little girl, God loves you oh so much." Just then the jailer thundered in and slapped the young boy's face. "How dare you bring my daughter to this dark and dirty place?" He grabbed Marcella's hand and left, shouting all the while, "A prison's not a proper place to take a little child." After this, the jailer kept his daughter far away, but Valentine kept praying for her every single day. Soon the Roman ruler came to visit Valentine. He said, "You must give up your faith to be a friend of mine. Never make a Christian couple into man and wife a single day." Soon the Roman ruler came to visit Valentine. He said, "You must give up your faith to be a friend of mine.

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3: Now, in order to understand the knowledge of God, you must make a distinction between foreknowledge and predetermination. The two are not identical. God indeed does foreknow everything, but he does not predetermine us independently of our will and our merits. Just suppose that you knew the stock market very well, and because of your superior knowledge of business conditions, you said that such and such a stock within 6 months would be selling 10 points higher than it is now. Suppose 6 months later it actually sold 10 points higher. Would you have predetermined?
4: Here's your Real Presence Radio weather forecast for the Sioux Falls area. For this afternoon, we're looking at mostly sunny skies, highs topping out near 85, and south winds gusting up to 20 miles per hour. Slight chance of showers and thunderstorms for tonight with partly cloudy skies, lows around 70, and sunny skies on Thursday, highs in the upper 80s. If you would like to underwrite the weather segment on Real Presence Radio, please call 877-795-0122. I'm NOCAMS meteorologist Corey Hogarth.
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